0: will rock your world, the more thankful you are. May we be thankful as we draw near. So time, truth, and thankfulness. And then the last one, trust. Trust. Lord, I trust in your forgiveness. Lord, I trust in your blood. Lord, I trust in your leadership. Lord, I trust in what you're doing in this world. Lord, I trust in the next step that you are calling me to. That's drawing near. Now put time in the word, time in prayer, whatever you want with that, but those T's as a part of it. Time, and truth, and thankfulness, and ultimately trust. That drawing near will change your life. Let us draw near. May we spend time with our King. He said, with a true heart and full assurance of faith, with a true heart and full assurance of faith, in a true heart, like, I'm not hiding anything, I'm not faking anything, I'm not lying about it, God, I'm being real with it, here's where I am. And so setting down the things that you want to cling to and saying, Lord, I'm ready to come to you. A true heart in full assurance. Please hear me. The more we draw near, the more we spend time with our God. Sin set down, faith picked up, the more assurance you will have. I'm just telling you, your assurance will start to explode on the scene the more you spend time in your faith, not your sin. It's a huge deal. May we put away our outward sin and our inward guilt. May we live our forgiveness. Let's live our forgiveness. Let's spend time with our King. He says, with our hearts sprinkled clean from an evil conscience. Here we go again with the illustration from Old Testament law, right? And so we've talked about the priest and we've talked about the curtain and now sprinkled clean. Like, just so you know, picture this. In the Old Testament, the priests would have to go up. They would take what was called hyssop. It was a form of plant. And they would dip it into the blood of a spotless animal. And they would end up doing this. And sprinkles of blood would go off of it. And it would represent, it would be a symbol of being cleansed in that moment. And so they would cleanse the altar. And they would even cleanse themselves, sprinkling of blood. There was a washing of water that represented something as they went into the mikvahs. There was this kind of moment of commit before him. And just so you know, these moments here he's talking about are real moments in the Old Testament law. And he's like, just so you know, we're going through it spiritually with our God. The Lord Jesus Christ sprinkling you with his blood, washing you with living water that he alone provides. Changing our hearts. This is what the Old Testament law was just a symbol of and pointing to. God doing an amazing work in us with our hearts sprinkled clean from an evil conscience, from an evil conscience. That's a conscience. You know what your conscience is, right? It tells you what's right and wrong. An evil conscience says, well, that sin's not that bad. What's wrong with that? An evil conscience is like, come on, I deserve a little of fill in the blank. An evil conscience is like, hey, they did it to me first, so, right? Evil conscience, where we start justifying sin and we feel good with it. Just so you know, when Christ is doing a work, evil conscience washed away, forgiveness brought in, God getting all the glory. It says, and our bodies washed with a pure water. Our bodies washed with a pure water. Again, this illustrate from the Old Testament, this purifying that Christ does in our lives. May we draw near. May we leave sin. Man, live your forgiveness. Live your forgiveness with your King. This is our privilege. You know, one of the highest payoffs as a parent is as your kids are growing up, those moments where they come running over to you and they just want to be with you, right? And all of God's parents said, sometimes those are awesome moments, man. They come running up, they throw their arms around your leg, or you put your hand down and they reach up and they grab your hand as they're walking along, these little 2 or 3 year olds, and they're walking along holding and looking up as you watch a little one walking with their parent in full trust. This big smile on their face, super celebrating that they are with mom or dad. Man, love those moments of being able to walk along with. Or as the kids get a little older as they long to talk about whatever's going on in life and whatever's happening, some perspective that needs to be taken, and you can laugh together and chat together and maybe even cry together. Man, I'm telling you, the joy of parenting can be super high. And then there's putting the kids to bed at night. That is usually a nightmare, let's be honest. As things start to go unwound and people are a little overtired, but there's those certain moments where it's just perfect and they're the right amount of tired, but the right amount of awake. And as you're talking with them, they just crawl up on your shoulder and they just lay their head down and they hug close and they love to be with you. Man, cherish those moments when they come. And all of God's people said, just so you know, God is the parent and he's calling us to be with him. May we draw up close to him, reach up, grab onto his hand and walk alongside of him. May we have conversations about whatever we're struggling with, listening to him, looking to hear from him. Rest in your King. Hear me. You have the confidence to enter into the presence of the Holy of Holies. You have the confidence to be holding onto the hand of the King of the universe. Let's spend time with that King. Let us draw near. So how is your time? How is your truth? How is your thankfulness? How is your trust? How are you doing it drawing near to your God? Okay, point number two. Let us cling to our faith. Let us cling to our faith. Here's the second let us, right? Again, remember, let us. It's not a command to you. Hey, you do this. That would be cling to your faith. But let us cling to our faith. This is a we. We're all in this together. Let us cling to our faith. Let us hold fast the confession of our hope without wavering. Hold fast the confession of our hope without wavering. Hold fast. We've talked about it before, but it's when you like take your hand and you grip down so tight as you squeeze, your arms start shaking. You're gripping so tight. And when you let go, you can feel your fingers just sort of get a little stiff. That's clinging. That's holding fast. He says, man, hold fast. Cling to the confession of your hope. Cling to that which saves. Cling to Jesus died for me and he rose again for me. This is my hope. In faith, as we cling to him, as we believe in him, man, we are purified. His blood sprinkled on, his living water cleansing us and bathing us. And just so we're super clear, Satan loves to cause you to have a lack of assurance. Satan loves to rattle your walk with your King. He says, hold fast the confession of your hope without wavering. Man, our job is to be able to understand our God and to trust in him. Hear me, we can have this assurance that our King loves us and forgives us, that we have hope in him, and that we're headed in a direction with him that will last for all eternity. Man, God's call is to set down sin. But please hear me. As he calls us to set down sin, he's not calling you to lose fun or even security in the midst of it. I'll just quote this quote, and this is a great quote from years past, James McDonald quote, but he said, God does not say don't. He says, don't hurt yourself. It's super important that we grasp that sin and calling out of sin is don't hurt yourself. And it brings a pain to the soul. It brings a pain to the body. Cling to this. I know the great high priest. His name is Jesus Christ. I know the one who is all love and holiness. I know the one who forgives. I know the one who is love and joy and peace. And I cling to him. And this is our hope. It says, for he who promised is faithful. Why cling to it? Why cling with assurance? Because he's faithful. My hope is not in me. I'm not hoping that I might cling well enough. I'm not hoping that I do good enough works. My hope is in him. My hope is in my God who promises. He is the way, he is the truth, he is the life. He is the great high priest. He is the Lamb of God. He forgives our sin. This is our God promising. Are you ready to spend your time with him? To be blown away with him? He removes sin as far as east is from the west. This is your God. Look, man, we all too often get to the point where we don't care about sin. Maybe it's in my life, maybe it's not. You know, whatever. But we're missing that we're dragging ourselves down. The cost of entertaining sin is it starts to tear apart the soul. It starts to cause a disillusionment. In fact, it starts to cause us to question things. Question God, do you really have it? Does it make sense? Or maybe question myself, am I even saved? As we toy in sin, we lose assurance. He's calling us to come close to him. It's the best thing for us. May we draw near with all we've got. Assurance is found in who or what we cling to. I just wrote this down. Doubt is the disease that breeds in distance and disobedience. Doubt is the disease that breeds in distance and disobedience. The more we are far from our God, the more we don't obey our God, the more we start to build up doubts. Just so you know, doubt and assurance, they're experiential things. It's, are you living the life with your King? Are you drawing near? Are you counting on him and clinging to him? Man, I just want to tell you this. So many that come in for counseling, so many that come in to talk to a pastor or one of our counselors real quickly, as they're wrestling with confidence and security, invariably there is something they're holding onto inside, some sin they won't let go of, some heartache that they just want to make their own, and they nursemaid it, and it's crushing souls. Man, please hear me. Our privilege is that we get to walk up to the cross and set that junk down. Man, we get to be done with that thing that so destroys us. We get to say, Lord, I'm done with the confusion and the doubt and the questioning and the insecurity. I'm ready to hear from you. Down with self, up with my King. Lord, I'm ready to hear from you. What sin do you have raging in your life that it's time to stop clinging to? Man, are you ready to start clinging to your King and to a faith in him? May Christ get all the glory. This is what it is to belong. Let us draw near. Let us hold fast. And now point number three, let us gather together and encourage one another. Let us gather together and encourage one another. It says again, third time, and let us, again, not a command to a group of you out there, a command to all believers, let us, in the we form, let us consider how to stir up one another to love and good works. Let us do this. Think through, what does it look like to encourage each other, not tear each other down? The church in America is getting pretty good at trying to tear each other down, shame into lives. Our job needs to be to encourage and lift up, to be able to stir one another to a walk with Christ that will rock our worlds. Man, as you spend time with somebody, may they be better off because they were with you. As you spend time encouraging them and talking to them, may they truly know Jesus Christ a little better because you've shared how Jesus is rocking your life. And this is our hope, that we would stir one another to love and good works. He says, not neglecting to meet together as is the habit of some. This book was written probably just 20, 30 years after the time that Christ died on the cross and rose again and went to heaven. So about 30 years after Christ, the churches were running and already people were blowing off church. Dude, that's what's going on. He's like, don't blow it off. Some people are like, I go once every 7 weeks. What's the problem, man? And the author of Hebrews is like, don't skip the gathering together of the assembly. Don't miss the family gathering. That's the call out. Dude, I cannot say this clear enough. There is something that happens in this room. There is something that happens as we partner together, where the Holy Spirit starts moving. There is a stirring. There is an encouraging. God does a work, and this room is moved, and we get the blessing. And all of God's people said, dude, that's a huge deal. And man, for those who need to be joining online, then that's the way it is. If you have to be online, but if you can come join us in person, God's doing something huge in person. And we love you, and we love you like crazy. And so if there's hurt, and if there's travel, and if there's sickness, and man, that's the thing that live stream is for. But be careful if it overtakes. Remember, our passion is to be able to celebrate. We know the living God. And we spend time with him. And all of God's people said, amen. This is our hope, man. It says, not neglecting to meet together as is the habit of some, but encouraging one another. Being able to come alongside of somebody and just say, hey, man, how are you doing? Hey, bro, I'm missing you. Maybe I haven't seen you in a little bit. Are things okay? You matter. Are you okay? How's life going? A lot of times when we do those reach outs, we find out somebody's going through a massive illness, a hard situation in life, and we're able to pray with them and care for them and start to rally around them. May we care for one another. And all of God's people said, this is our privilege, that we know the God who is unbelievably caring. And so we reach out and we care with love, with hope, with encouragement. Says, and all the more as you see the day drawing near. He's like, and just so you know, Jesus Christ is coming again. Amen. And man, I'm telling you, they were saying it somewhere around 60 AD. How much more true is it today? And I'm telling you, Jesus Christ is near. And as you look at what's going on in America, what's going on in the world, Jesus Christ is coming soon. And all of God's people said, amen. Hear me, man. We serve the King of the universe. We serve the King of righteousness. We serve the God who is absolutely over everything. We can come to him with confidence, with hope, with security, with love, with joy, just pouring into our lives. This world is missing out on an unbelievable privilege of knowing that God. Do you know this King? Are you drawing near and experiencing him doing something in your life as you take time and truth and thankfulness and trust and you pack them together and letting him rule over you as your Lord, you praise and worship him with all you've got. I belong to Jesus. He gets all my praise. I belong to the King of the universe who is coming again. He is going to storm into this world and take over with authority, and sin will be put behind and forever will be out ahead of us. He will rule for 1,000 years and then perfection beyond. No more pain, no more sorrow, no more heartache. Sin gone, death gone, pain gone. We are in the presence of our God forever. And hear me on this one. It says for the first time, Revelation 22, that we will then see him face to face. Face to face, nothing held back. All this drawing near right now, and it will be so much bigger then. Are you ready to know the King? It is time for us in this world to taste assurance as we set down sin and pick up Savior, to taste confidence as we walk in the faith that he has delivered, faith in him, faith in his blood, Christ rules over all. As we have hope that Jesus Christ is coming again. May we encourage one another with that hope. We are family, and our privilege is to be able to say, Lord God, we draw near. May you be ruling over every part of my life.
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1: Esther chapter 3 verses 7 to 9 explains that in the 12th year of King Xerxes, Haman cast lot to choose a date on when he would kill all the Jews in the kingdom. The date fell on the 12th month. Then he went to the king and lied about the Jews so the king would give permission to kill them all. He also promised to pay a lot of money into the treasury. Casting the lot in January and the time selected being in December meant there were about 12 months in between. God will cause time to favor us. He will turn lots and decisions in our favor and give us enough time to react to the attacks of the enemy. So no matter what it looks like, you have been given enough time to react to the attacks of the enemy. Amen.
0: Thank God for His exceeding grace to us. For more information about us, please visit heavenstreasuresministries.org. Keep growing in His grace.
2: In the musical carousel, one of the memorable choruses is "June is busting out all over." Today, June is less about summer and more about sex.
3: Here to unpack present-day issues from a biblical perspective is Janet Parshall.
2: June has become a month where so-called gay pride is celebrated by some. The month coincides with police riots that took place at a gay bar in New York in 1969. For the homosexual community, these events were seen as the beginning of gay liberation. President Bill Clinton officially declared in a presidential proclamation that June would be Gay and Lesbian Pride Month in 1999. Presidents Obama and Biden did the same thing. But are the majority of Americans really celebrating gay pride? According to Gallup, support for LGBTQ issues have fallen from its peak. The group stated after two decades of rising support for LGBTQ plus issues, U.S. attitudes have plateaued and begun to slide back modestly. Approval of same-sex marriage, moral acceptance of gay and lesbian relationships, and endorsement of gender changes are all down from peaks reached in the early 2020s. There was a time when the homosexual community just asked to be left alone. Then came the demand for the recognition of same-sex marriages, with the Supreme Court ruling in a 5-4 decision in the Obergefell case that same-sex marriage was now legal across the country. But have all of these attempts at coerced acceptance started a backlash? Gallup has noted, while most Americans still favor legal same-sex marriages, the 65% who do so today is down 6 percentage points from the peak in 2022 and 2023. Similarly, the percentage viewing gay or lesbian relations as morally acceptable, 62%, has not been lower since 2016. And the share of Americans who consider changing one's gender morally accepted has declined 8 points over the past 5 years to 38%. To add further clarification to that last point, 57% now say that changing one's gender is morally wrong. In 2021, 46% approved, and in 2026, only 38% approved. So why the downward trend of support? Gallup concluded that it's the result of pushback against DEI programs, programs designed to force acceptance of something many people will always consider wrong and immoral. But here's my theory. I think it's the testimony of people who struggle with same-sex attraction or gender identity, but have discovered, as we all must, that our identity is not found in our sexual attractions or in our outward appearance, but rather, our true identity is found in Christ. It's one of the reasons why there's an intense push to eliminate conversion therapy. That abusive moniker is used to silence the truth that people can change. It's why Paul declared that such were some of you. I praise God for the full-throated testimonies of those who struggled in this area but now have been set free. Their stories are changing the soul of this nation. And those are my thoughts. I'm Janet Parshall.
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4: Good evening. Let's take a look at our Central Illinois weather forecast on WBNH Good News Radio. It's 86 degrees right now with no wind and sunny. For tonight, mostly clear and a low of 65 with wind 2 to 5 miles per hour. Mostly sunshine tomorrow morning, a very light wind and quite warm near 81. Mostly sunny and 89 in the afternoon and evening. 88 and a chance of thunderstorms in the morning followed by mostly sunshine Tuesday. Wednesday sunshine and a temperature cooling down to 77. Mostly sunny Thursday with a high around 79.
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1: What if Joseph had just given up and said, I'm not doing anything. I'm just going to sit here rot on this prison floor because I am sick of my life. And instead he didn't. He got up and got to work and God blessed him. God wants to bless you in the midst of your suffering. God wants to give you favor in the midst of your suffering. God wants to showcase his glory through your suffering.
0: Welcome to Living in the Light, the Bible teaching ministry of Ann Graham Lotz. You know, the Bible unhesitatingly says that God has you on a path. There's a plan, and there's a reason for all you've gone through in your life. God promises he's going to use your specific suffering for a purpose and his glory. So let's join Rachel Ruth now as she continues her message from the book of Genesis titled, Living for God in a Wicked World.
1: Joseph, it's hard enough, he's a slave, okay, but he's making the best of it. And Potiphar is just booming in business now because of Joseph. Potiphar can just sit back by the pool. I mean, because Joseph's got everything under control because of God's favor in his life. And it's amazing what God's done through him. But sometimes you can be in a bad situation and then it gets worse. And so, then in verse 6, it says, now Joseph was well built and handsome. And right now he's probably around 19 years old or 20. And it says, and after a while, his master's wife took notice of Joseph and said, come to bed with me. But he refused. So here's Joseph. He's working hard. He's a slave. He's away from his home. He's not out dating like all the other people his age and he'd like to be probably. And he could have thought, you know what? I'm young, I'm handsome, and I've got desires, and this woman's willing, and it's like, why not? You know, where's God? I don't know what's happening. And he could have toyed with the temptation and talked to her, flirted with her, and Joseph did not. He was firm in his conviction. Even in his suffering, he didn't just give in because he's like, well, everything else is going bad. I might as well just add this to the list and enjoy something for a few moments. But Joseph stood firm. In conviction, we have got to have a backbone. We have got to be women with a backbone and do the right thing and be women of conviction that when temptation hits us, people know, no, she's not going to fall for it. And we have to be firm against that temptation. And Joseph was firm. He didn't fall for it. And you think about like a castle under siege and you just keep getting hit and hit. The castle would just keep getting hit and hit and hit and try and wear down its defenses. And we just have to stand firm. And Joseph stood firm. But the thing that amazes me in this is, so she asked him, he refused. And this was his response. He said, with me in charge, he told her, my master does not concern himself with anything in the house. Everything he owns, he has entrusted to my care. No one is greater in this house than I am. My master has withheld nothing from me except you, because you are his wife. And then listen to this. How then could I do such a wicked thing and sin against God? Oh, don't you just love him? I mean, that his main concern wasn't, you know, I'd really like to, and you are a hot woman, and but I know I'd probably be killed for it. I'd lose my position. I'd lose some of my privileges, or I might get thrown in prison, so I'm just going to hold off for now. What he was concerned about was he didn't want to sin against God. He didn't want to do this wicked thing against God. And that needs to be where our heart is, that everything, every situation we face, what is it that God wants me to do? And I don't want to fall for a temptation. Of course, we're going to be tempted, but I don't want to fall for a temptation. I want to glorify God. And we don't want to do a wicked thing. And boy, we live in a wicked world. And there are temptations at our fingertips. You know, you can have it on your phones, whether with texting, whether with things we look up or on our TVs, what we watch, even commercials, you know, are bad sometimes. And maybe you're in a book club and they're reading a book you shouldn't be reading, but you're like, oh, well, you know, just read it. Don't do it. You don't do such a wicked thing before God. And Joseph was set apart. He didn't want to fall for that temptation. And so we want to glorify God. And so what is it that you're tempted with? What is it that right now is tempting you? And maybe it's a man at work and maybe he's relentless and you've just got to say no and you refuse it and you stay away from them and be holy, flee from those temptations, which we'll see he did in the next scene. But what is it that is coming after you to wear you down and to tempt you to turn against God. You know that's the enemy just saying, I'm going to get her. She thinks she's, you know, walking with the Lord and doing all this stuff, and I'm going to tempt her with this. And you be aware that temptations come, but when they come, don't fall for it. And sometimes that means making the decision beforehand. You know, my grandfather was so good about, he never got in an elevator alone with a woman. He never had a meeting alone with a woman, never had a luncheon, even if they were discussing about some meeting he had. He was never alone with a woman. And I know my uncle, I think it was Uncle Cliff, he did the music for my grandfather's crusades, and he would put a towel over the TV. He didn't even turn the TV on in all the hotels that they stayed at. And we do things, we set up these boundaries, and we don't cross them. Be very careful of the situations. You don't even want to have the appearance of evil. And so be careful of the places you go, the people you hang around, because they can wear you down. And if you're in a group of friends and you want to be a light, that's great, but you need to have a group, your core group, that loves the Lord, that is feeding into you and speaking into you and holding you accountable, and so that you can go out and be a light to these other friends. But who is bringing you down? Who is tempting you? What is it that's tempting you? And cut it out. Cut it out of your life right now. And so the next we see in Joseph's life is we want to be firm with consistency. And so she kept coming back. It didn't stop her. In verse 10, it says, and though she spoke to Joseph day after day, he refused to go to bed with her or even be with her. Look at that. He didn't have somebody counseling him or discipling him. He was on his own in Egypt, and he still stood firm. He still didn't bend or bow or anything to this woman's demands, and she was going after him day after day. So he saw her down the hall. He was probably going the other way, and that's what we have to do. And so then it says, one day he went into the house, in verse 11, to attend to his duties, and none of the household servants was inside. She caught him by his cloak and said, come to bed with me. I mean, this woman's desperate. And then it says, but he left his cloak in her hand and ran out of the house. I mean, he wasn't having it. And he took that cloak off and ran. He was not going to fall to the temptation. And he could have just given in, you know, just to appease her for a minute, you know, just something. And he didn't. He was absolutely firm in his conviction to live for the Lord, to not compromise in any way. Even though he was a servant, in a sense, he was underneath her, he still didn't bow down to that. And he ran out. He fled. He left. And that's what we have to do. We can't stay in a situation and think we're going to be strong enough to withhold it. You flee. You run. You get away from that temptation. And if it's your phone, put it away. You know, if it's your TV, turn it off. And whatever. If it's alcohol, get it out of the house. Sometimes what that looks like, flee, may look like never engaging with that person again, never talking to that person again. Maybe it means you need to quit your job. Maybe it means leaving a meeting abruptly. And for the alcoholic, it means never entering a bar again, never going to a house, a party, a wedding that is serving alcohol. I've got so many friends that are dealing with this. And in fact, I had one friend that he was looking for a church to attend that had wine in the communion. That's how desperate he was. And I have talked to so many pastors about that, to cut that out. Don't even have it in your communion, because it can cause somebody to fall for a temptation when they're trying to not have that alcoholism. And so be careful. If you're a porn addict, never using social media, never using a computer in a room by yourself. And so do you see what I mean? Just put up these boundaries. Don't fall for the temptation. Don't put yourself out there. And suffering can weaken us, can it? It can just make us tired. It can make us feel sorry for ourselves. And that's when the enemy knows, you know, comes around and tempts you with something. And I mean, it could be food, you know, whatever it is. And that's when we have to withstand that temptation and flee and be like Joseph. Oh, Joseph was amazing in his attitude, all that he did, and even in his affliction, and fleeing the situation and being consistent and watching out for these temptations. And so we want to choose to be faithful. We want to choose to be firm, and then we want to choose to be focused. In verse 13, oh, here comes this dramatic woman. So when she saw that he had left his cloak in her hand and he had run out of the house, She called her household servants. Look. Oh, you can just imagine the dramatics, you know. Oh, look, she said to them, this Hebrew has been brought to us to make sport of us. He came in here to sleep with me, but I screamed. When he heard me scream for help, he left his cloak beside me and ran out of the house. And you know those servants knew Joseph, and they're all like, give me a break. We know Joseph did not do that. I mean, you know it. And you know they tried to get the cloak away from her, but it said she kept it. In that next verse, it said she kept his cloak beside her until his master came home. So she probably laid on the floor, you know, just planning it out. How am I going to say this? And I'm going to leave the cloak here and all this stuff. And you know, punch her eyes and make tears come out. And then her husband comes home. And then she makes up this story. She lies about Joseph and says all this stuff to her husband and has his cloak laying there. And you know her husband must know too and what kind of woman he is. But in his pride, he was angry and he threw Joseph in prison. And have you been betrayed? Has someone lied about you? Has someone spread gossip about you that's not true? And you've been serving the Lord, and then you get slammed with betrayal. And how painful it is when you're trying to do the right thing. And Joseph, oh, who's had one thing, just bad thing after another happen to him, thrown in a pit, sold into slavery, and now, you know, serving, and then got tempted, did the right thing, and still suffered for it. And you think, I just keep serving the Lord, but everything wrong keeps happening. Maybe God is angry at me. Maybe he doesn't love me. Maybe I shouldn't serve anymore. Maybe I'm wrong in this, you know? And Joseph never did that. Even in betrayal, he still kept his focus on God. And that's what we have to do. In fact, I read this article that this Navy SEAL wrote, and he was a sniper. And he talked about this thing that snipers have. It's called bubble compartmentalization. And it's where snipers are out there in the field, and they're focused on a target. They have to absolutely cancel out every distraction around them and pretend it's not even there. So that if they get stung in the neck by a bee, if a snake starts crawling over their shoulder, if a spider bites their leg, you know, if they hear people coming up behind them, they cannot lose their focus. They just keep the focus on that target. They look, they look, they look. And that's what we have to do in the Christian life. That bubble compartmentalization, no matter what hits you, no matter what suffering comes after you, no matter how hard it is, you keep your focus on Jesus. God has a plan. He has a plan in your suffering. Even when it keeps getting hit, you get slammed and slammed and slammed, and it's just you're getting worn out and you're tired and you think you can't do it anymore. You want to throw in the towel. And the betrayal that you've just experienced is like, all right, God, where are you? Don't give in to the temptation to complain. Don't give in the temptation to doubt God. You want to stay focused on the Lord, even in the midst of betrayal. Don't lose sight of the big picture. God had a plan. And you know what God's plan was for Joseph all along? He could have stayed, you know, in Canaan, but God had a plan and needed Joseph to get to Egypt. So this was God's plan to get Joseph to Egypt. And he didn't need Joseph staying in Potiphar's house. He needed Joseph in prison because that's where he was going to raise him up to second in command of all of Egypt. And Joseph gets thrown into prison, which is the lowest of the low. It doesn't get any worse than that, I think, you know, for Joseph, unless he had died. But he's in prison now. And in prison, he could have thrown in the towel and just said, you know what? That's it. And that's where we have to be focused, you know, when betrayed and when bound, because in the Psalms describes it, they put shackles on his neck, they put shackles on his arms and his legs, and he was bruised by it, cut up by it, it hurt. And he's sitting there on this damp prison floor, and how hard that would have been, and how difficult and how easy it would have been to feel sorry for himself and to be angry with God. And the challenge in our wicked world where suffering is really been epic for the believer. It's been so hard and probably one of the worst in human history, the suffering that Christians are going through. And how have you been bound? You know, what is it that's bound you? And maybe my mom used to always talk about being bound at home with little kids and sticky fingers and all this stuff when we were little. And maybe you're just in a house with little kids, you know, or maybe you're bound because of chronic pain and suffering. And My grandmother suffered, my mom's mom, we called her Tete, which means old lady in Chinese. She was born and raised in China. Her parents were missionaries in China for 40 years, and they were medical missionaries there, and she was wonderful, but wow, she suffered physically and in pain all the time, and had 4 hip replacement surgeries and all kinds of pain, and she glorified the Lord while she was bound. And she always used to tell me, Ray Truth, I'm like a mouse on a glue board. I'm just stuck here, but I can pray. And she would pray for us. And so whatever situation you find yourself in, that where you're bound, know that God's got a plan in that, and he's going to see you through. And so what prison of suffering are you in? How is it, after all that I've talked about today and seeing Joseph's life and how he suffered, what suffering have you been in? And, you know, Joseph got into that prison cell, dusted himself off in a sense, you know, and just said, all right, get me to work. And he went after it in prison, as just like he did in Potiphar's house. And it said in end of verse 20, but while Joseph was there in prison, the Lord was with him again, okay? The Lord was with him. He showed him kindness and granted him favor in the eyes of the prison warden. The warden put Joseph in charge of all those held in the prison, and he was made responsible for all that was done there. The warden paid no attention to anything under Joseph's care because the Lord was with Joseph and gave him success in whatever he did. What if Joseph had just given up and said, I'm not doing anything. I'm just going to sit here rot on this prison floor because I am sick of my life. And instead he didn't. He got up and got to work, and God blessed him. God wants to bless you in the midst of your suffering. God wants to give you favor in the midst of your suffering. God wants to showcase his glory through your suffering. Maybe you need to start sharing with people, being more open with people, and just saying, you know what, I've had this chronic pain forever, and it's not something I usually talk about, but I just want to give glory to God because he's brought me this far. I want to give glory to God because he gave me this verse and encouraged me this week. And how is it that God wants to use you in the midst of your suffering? And be a Joseph, that whatever hits you in life, you just take it from the Lord, that it has to go through God before it comes to you. You do know that. It goes through the Lord before it hits you. Nothing catches God off guard. And so whatever has hit you, God's allowed it. And so you can trust him in it. He doesn't take his eyes off you. He knows what it is, and he's got a plan to see you through, a greater purpose. And so ask God to give you eyes to see, what is that greater purpose, Lord, in my life, in my suffering? And just in closing, I want to just take this little outline that I had and show you how Jesus was our perfect example. And Jesus has been faithful to us. He was faithful in his affliction on the cross. He knew God was with him all the way to on the cross, suffering, nailed to a cross, and the thorns in his head, and the spear in his side, and the pain of having to try and breathe on the cross after just being beaten. Jesus was faithful, faithful in his affliction. He was faithful in his attitude, even knowing what he was about to go through on the cross. At the Last Supper, he gave thanks, and it says he sang with his disciples. And on the cross, he looked down and asked John to take care of his mother. He was thinking of others in the middle of his suffering. He forgave the thief on the cross next to him. Jesus showcased what it's like when you're in the midst of horrible suffering, the worst ever imaginable. And Jesus was faithful in his affliction and in his attitude. And then with conviction, he was firm. He didn't bend. He kept proclaiming the truth. He didn't give up. He didn't leave. He could have just said, oh, y'all are the worst. You know, I created you're the worst. He could have just gone back to heaven and not died on the cross. But he was faithful and firm with conviction to stay all the way to the cross. And with consistency, he went all the way to the cross. He went and finished the work that God had called him to do and did it perfectly, as we know he did. And then he was focused, even when he was betrayed by Judas, by the Sanhedrin, by the people that had just put palm leaves down the week before. And he remained focused, even though he was betrayed. He knows what it's like to be betrayed by the very people. I think about that all the time. The very people that he gave them their eyes and their nose and knew their whole story and loved them, came to earth to save them. And they were the very people that put him on the cross. I mean, you just can't even believe that kind of betrayal. And he was focused when bound by ropes, when he was whipped, beaten, nailed to a cross. He never lost his focus because he knew the glory that was coming. Because on the third day, he was resurrected, and he's alive and seated at the right hand of God the Father, and he's reigning King of Kings and Lord of Lords. What if he had cut it short? Which, you know, he wouldn't have, but, you know, oh, I mean, God, Jesus showed us what suffering well looks like, and Jesus was strong to the finish, and that's what we need to be, strong to the finish in our suffering. Just keep going, keep going. I feel like the Lord just wants to encourage you in your suffering. It's okay. He's there with you. He's going to see you through. Just keep your eyes on him, not on yourself. It's so easy to do. Just don't think about yourself. Eyes on Jesus and open to what he wants you to do to bless others in the midst of your suffering. So if you would just bow your heads with me and pray. Heavenly Father, it's hard to even know what to say, Lord, because I know there's so much suffering. How can there not be in a room with this many women, Lord? Every single one of us has something we're going through, Lord, and it's heavy and it's hard. It's not fun. We all want out. But Lord, I pray that you would just burn this message into our hearts, Lord, that we would never forget there's a greater purpose. And Lord, you raised Joseph after all those years, 13 years of suffering and 10 years in prison. Lord, you raised him up to second in command of all of Egypt in a moment's notice, just like that, Lord. And it's amazing what you can do, Lord, through our suffering when we're willing to suffer well. Oh, Father, would you use us in the midst of it, in our pain and our heartache and our long suffering, if it's been going on for years after years after years, Lord. Help us in the midst of it to not lose our focus, to have that bubble compartmentalization, Lord, where we keep our eyes on you, our suffering Savior. Lord, thank you that you aren't a high priest that just looked down from up above and just watched us go through it. Lord, you came down and showed us how to go through suffering, Lord. And so, Father, I thank you for the glory that will come through our suffering, Lord, when we surrender our lives to you, when we submit ourselves to you in the midst of it. So, Father, I just pray that for whoever is in here who is suffering, Lord, would you strengthen her? Would you help her, Lord? Would you encourage her through your word? Would you bring somebody alongside of her just to be that encouragement, to be that person they can lean on, Lord? And Father, I pray that, Lord, you would help us in whatever it is. Lord, for anybody in here that is suffering physically, Lord, right now, in the name of the Lord Jesus Christ of Nazareth, I pray healing over them, Lord. I pray whatever it is, if it's the migraines, if it's the stomach pain, if it's chronic pain in the joints, if it's cancer, whatever it is, Lord, all the glory is you. It's you are the great healer, Father. And we just ask and pray just against anything that's coming from the enemy to attack any woman in here, Lord. We just command that Holy Spirit fire to come down and burn up every unholy attack on us in Jesus' name and turn it to ash, Lord. I pray the blood of Jesus over each of us in this room, Lord, that we would know that you are with us in the midst of our suffering, Lord. You are with us as we walk through it, Lord, and we want to be warrior women. We want to go through our suffering and march through it, Lord, knowing that you've got a plan, you've got a purpose, you're going to see us through, you're going to carry us through. Lord, there's going to be mercy and affliction, and we thank you for that, Lord, and pray that you would be glorified in our lives, Lord, to the finish. And so we commit all this to you and pray that our lives would be a sweet-smelling aroma to you, Lord, as we suffer well like Joseph did. And we ask you to give us the strength to do it, Lord, and the mindset to do it, Lord, and the will to run away from temptation like Joseph, Lord, and repent of anything that we have fallen for, Lord, and know that you are there to pick us up and keep us moving, Lord. So we thank you for being our faithful Heavenly Father, Lord. And so we commit this to you and pray this in the mighty name of Jesus. Amen.
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1: You're not meant to do life alone. 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And this is where the church comes in, because the church is an oasis of hope in a desert of hopelessness.
0: I'm your host, David James. Pastor Greg Laurie is the senior pastor of Harvest Christian Fellowship in Southern California and Hawaii, and the featured speaker of the Harvest Crusades. We get started this week with a song about hope. 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

0: Ash, and we're so glad you're joining us. Have you ever considered why the church is so important? One reason is for community and family. As Pastor Greg explains,
1: heard a story about a genie that appeared to a woman. True story. The genie said, whatever you want, I'll give to you, and I'll grant to you as many wishes as you want. Pretty good deal. So the woman replied, well, genie, my wish is that my husband's eyes should only be on me during all waking hours. The genie said, all right, what else do you want? She says, well, I don't want him to be concerned with anything else in life except me. In fact, she said, I don't even want him to sleep without me right by his side all the time. Okay, the genie says, what else? She said, actually, I want him when he wakes up in the morning to see my face first. All right, anything else? One more thing. I don't want him to go anywhere without me. So genie said, boom, you're a cell phone. She was turned into a smartphone. It's funny we call these things smartphones, right? I think they've actually made us more stupid in many ways. And I think not only have smartphones made us more stupid, they've made us relationally dumb. I think social media in many ways is making people antisocial. In fact, Americans have probably never been more disconnected. I read an article that was done that came to the conclusion that Americans have never felt more alone. And this article described Americans as the loneliest people in the world. That article first appeared 30 years ago. If that was true 30 years ago, how much more true is it today? And that is why every one of us needs to be a part of the church. The church is a place to find accountability. The church is a place to be spiritually fed. The church is a place to hear the word of God. The church is a place to discover and then use your spiritual gifts. And the church should be your family because we really are your family.

0: 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In spite of how connected we are with technology, loneliness is a real problem in the world today. And Pastor Greg illustrates.
1: Cigna, a global health service company, recently released this article where they interviewed 20,000 people, and here's what they concluded. Number one, half of Americans report feeling alone. Number two, only half of Americans have meaningful in-person social interactions on a daily basis. And number three, Generation Z is the loneliest generation and is in the worst health than any other generation. So we have a problem. So what is the solution? Number one, we need God. And number two, we need each other. It's as simple as that. God wired you that way. You're built for community. You're not meant to do life alone. In fact, the first thing that God said was not good was the aloneness of man. Back in the book of Genesis, it says Genesis 2:18, it is not good for man to be alone. Proverbs 27:17 reminds us, as iron sharpens iron, so one person sharpens another. Ecclesiastes 4:9 says, two are better than one. If either one of them falls down, one can help the other up. The church is an oasis of hope in a desert of hopelessness. You'll be happier when you're a part of the church, and you'll even be healthier when you're part of the church. Physically, Time Magazine did a cover story with the headline, Benefits of Faith and the Church. And here are their observations. Heart surgery patients who draw comfort from their faith have a significantly higher survival rate than those who do not. Isn't that interesting? Secondly, the blood pressure of people attending church is lower than those who don't. Thirdly, people with faith who attend church on a regular basis experience less depression than non-church attenders, and on it goes. So it's not only good for you spiritually, it's not only good for you emotionally, it's actually good for you physically to be a part of the church. By the way, the word church means called out ones. It's not about a building, it's not about a cathedral. The church is when God's people gather together, because Jesus said, when two or more are gathered together in my name, I am there in the midst of them.

0: 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Hey, Pastor Greg, we're looking at the importance of connecting with Jesus and with other Christians today. Just wondering if you can share how important it is to be still, you know, to unplug and just let God talk to us.
1: I think it's very important, and I think it's harder maybe than ever because we all carry around these devices in our pockets that are constantly chirping and beeping and reminding us of things from a news feed or a text from a friend or an email or some other random thing. And there can come a moment when it's just a great idea to put it away for a while and to just sit in quietness and listen. You know, Elijah was feeling very discouraged and very disturbed. And he was sitting in a cave, and God came and spoke to his heart. And so I encourage you, as scripture says, to be still and know that he is God. And just listen. And I believe that the Lord will speak to you.
0: Thank you, Greg. And we all want that, yes? Hey, as we grow in our faith, we'll want to experience that growth with other believers. Pastor Greg points out, when we gather to talk about the Lord, he pays attention.
1: There's a fascinating little passage over in Malachi 3:16 that says, those that feared the Lord talked with each other, and the Lord listened and heard. The phrase listened and heard can be translated to prick the ear. So it's you hear something, and all of a sudden you tune into it. The idea is that God bends down so as not to miss a single word. So we're talking about whatever, and suddenly someone says, you know, the word of God or the Bible or Jesus. All of a sudden the Lord says, oh, wait, what are you saying? I'm really interested in what you're saying. God likes it when we talk about him together. Fellowship is praying together. Fellowship is suffering together. Fellowship is being blessed together. Fellowship is serving together. In fact, the stronger your vertical fellowship, the stronger your horizontal fellowship will be. By vertical, I mean the closer you are to God, the closer you'll be with God's people. Now, I know sometimes people say, well, I don't know the church, you know, is so full of hypocrites. Hey, there's always room for one more, so come join us. You've heard me and others say many times, don't try to find the perfect church, because when you find it, you'll ruin it, right? The church is made up of imperfect people. We all fall short. We all make mistakes. But this is the thing. We need to move beyond the phase of our life as a Christian where we come to church only to receive. You know, someone might say, well, I don't get fed here anymore. Okay, well, how long have you known the Lord? 30 years. Okay, maybe you want to start learning how to feed yourself, buckaroo. I mean, you ever think about that? And some believers want to be catered to. They want everything to be cut up in little bite-sized pieces for them. Grow up and learn to study the Word of God, and even more, recognize that you need to come with an attitude of serving, not just being served, right? Newsflash, it's not about you. Jesus said the Son of Man did not come to be ministered to, but to serve and to give his life as a ransom for others. Listen to this. You're going to find that great happiness and joy comes from serving other people, because you have been blessed to be a blessing.

0: 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I'm David James. 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
1: Did you know that we put our services that we do on Sundays online? It's called Harvest at Home. 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
0: Pastor Greg and I are so glad you're with us for this week's edition of Refresh. It's a time to be encouraged by the wisdom we find in God's Word and in the songs we hear every day. As we look at the importance of being together in fellowship with other Christians, Pastor Greg shares his personal feelings about that.
1: I love to be in a room with God's people worshiping the Lord because the Lord inhabits the praises of his people. And this is what we do together as the church. We worship the Lord. Now, sometimes we don't feel like worshiping. We're not in the mood. But the Bible doesn't say give thanks to the Lord when you feel good. It says give thanks to the Lord because he is good and his mercy endures forever, right? And look how there's a connection between worship and witness. Listen to this. If your Bible study and your worship and your fellowship does not make you want to share your faith, then something is wrong. This should be the natural overflow of a follower of Jesus. See, when a Christian can worship God in times of adversity, it is a powerful testimony to a lost world. When they see you're facing cancer, or you're facing a layoff at work, or you're facing some difficulty and you're still worshiping the Lord and your faith is intact, that's a powerful testimony. But worship brings things into perspective. Because sometimes we can come to church and we have a big problem. And then as we begin to sing to the Lord and worship the Lord, we start to get perspective. Because if you have a big God, you have a small problem. But if you have a big problem, is your God too small? This is why the psalmist said, magnify the Lord with me and let us exalt his name together. What does magnify mean? It makes something larger, right? So I magnify the Lord. I see him in his greatness and it puts my problem in perspective. That's why Jesus in the Lord's Prayer taught us to pray as follows. Our Father who art in heaven, hallowed be your name. Your kingdom come, your will be done on earth as it is in heaven. Then give us this day our daily bread. It doesn't start off with our Father who art in heaven, give us this day our daily bread. Rather, it starts with the exaltation of God, giving glory to God. And I begin to see things properly. C.H. Spurgeon, the great British preacher, made this statement, and I love it. Quote, the sovereignty of God is the pillow upon which the child of God rests his head at night, giving perfect peace. Isn't that a great statement? You understand it? The sovereignty of God means God is in control. So when you lay your head down on your pillow and you're getting ready to go to sleep and suddenly your mind is filled with worries and anxiety, and what about this? And what about that? I go back to the sovereignty of God. What does that mean? Oh God, you're in control. You have everything in hand. And that is a soft pillow I lay my head on, giving me perfect peace.

0: So thankful you've tuned in today for Refresh with Pastor Greg Laurie. Hi, I'm David James. All right, tell me if you agree with this. With each passing year, it's interesting to see how fast life moves, right? Well, Pastor Greg, he illustrates.
1: I'll tell you what, as you get older, time passes so quickly. I mean, my life is just flashing before me. I mean, I was born in the 50s. I lived through the 60s, 70s, 80s, 90s. I have Sirius XM radio, and I see 60s on 6, 70s on 7. And I go through these things that these are decades of my life that I actually lived. And now my generation, the baby boomers, we love to sing the anthem, Forever Young. Not anymore. We've gone from acid rock to acid reflux. The Rolling Stones are still touring, I see. And Mick and Keith are singing, Time is Still on My Side. Have you looked at Mick and Keith lately? Guys, I don't think time is on your side, though. Who is still out there playing? Instead of playing that song talking about my generation, they've updated it to talking about my medication. These are the jokes, people. Okay. Ringo Starr from the Beatles had the hit, A Little Help from My Friends. Now he's updated it to A Little Help from Depends. So, you know. But you know, there's signs you're getting older. You know, you're getting old when you sink your teeth into a juicy steak and they stay there. You know, you're getting old when you're pulling up your socks because there's wrinkles and you realize, oh no, I'm not wearing socks. Right? Listen, you can get all the potions and the lotions and eat all of the kale and the tofu. You're not going to extend your life one single day because God determines how long you will live. I did read about a 105-year-old woman from Texas who had 7 children. Her name was Pearl Cantrell. She was asked, what is the secret to your long life? Her answer was simple. She says, I love bacon. I eat it every day. Go figure, bacon. I like her. Listen, life's going to have a beginning, it's going to have a middle, it's going to have an end. But listen to this, death died when Christ rose. It's good news.

0: Jeremy Camp and Jesus Saves here on Refresh with Pastor Greg Laurie. Well, Pastor Greg, we get a lot of joy out of opening the mailbag here at Harvest, and I have a letter I wanted to read you. It says, I began to listen to Harvest programming early after I returned from being a prodigal. I then found your daily message and listened each day to your recorded radio show, every day growing a bit more. And one of the areas I grew in was an understanding of being generous in my heart. I'm proud that after a few years of only being able to make a token donation occasionally, God has allowed me to become a Harvest partner. Although I know it's the Holy Spirit that led me there, I can see you cheering me on to build that relationship. Pastor Greg, that letter is such an encouraging thing for us to hear. Not only of the spiritual transformation somebody experiences having listened to your teaching on a regular basis, but to see that play out in real life as our heart does become more generous?
1: You know, I think that's a very insightful letter because you can see that their faith has impacted every area of their life, including their giving. I think it was Martin Luther who said, there are three conversions necessary: the conversion of the mind, the conversion of the heart, and the conversion of the pocketbook. Or we might use the word wallet today. By the way, there's a digital version of the wallet called the Apple Wallet. And so you can give in that way. But anyway, I'm going to ask you to be generous and let that third conversion take place in your heart as it did for that very insightful writer of that last letter that Dave, you just read to us, where they understood that their faith should affect their giving. Jesus said, where your treasure is, there will your heart be also. And I think you can tell a lot about a person's spirituality when you look at their generosity. So I encourage you, be generous when you think of Harvest Ministries and invest in our mission to fulfill the Great Commission. And what is that? It's to go into all the world and preach the gospel, making disciples of all nations, teaching them to observe all things that we've heard from the Lord. 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
0: 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I'm David James. Do you have hope in your life today? Or are you anxious and worried about the future? Well, Pastor Greg shares some encouragement from Scripture.
1: Let me read you now the words of Jesus from 2,000 years ago, but they ring so true for all of us. John chapter 14, Jesus says, let not your heart be troubled. You believe in God, believe also in me. In my Father's house are many mansions. If it were not so, I would have told you, I go to prepare a place for you. And if I go and prepare a place for you, I will come again and receive you unto myself, that where I am, you may be also. It's good news. You're going to heaven if you're a Christian. But I think about heaven quite a bit because 14 years ago, an unspeakable tragedy happened in our home. Our oldest son, Christopher, was unexpectedly called home to heaven. He died in an automobile accident. When I heard that news that my son had died, I felt like time stood still, that all the air went out of the room, and I literally thought I could die. But here's the hope that I have. I still miss him. I still grieve over losing him. But on the other hand, I know I will see him again in heaven because of Jesus Christ. Maybe I'm talking to someone who's had a loved one die recently, or if you received bad news from a doctor, or your marriage is falling apart, or your parents are divorcing, to find yourself helpless and hopeless. But I'm saying to you, don't give up hope. It's been said man can live 40 days without food, 3 days without water, 8 minutes without air, but only 1 second without hope. Have you lost hope tonight? Don't lose it, because Christ is here. Help is on the way. Hope is on the way in a relationship with him. Believe in God. The second reason your heart should not be troubled or agitated, according to Jesus, is because if you're a Christian, you're going to heaven. He said, in my Father's house are many mansions. Listen to this. Heaven is a real place for real people to do real things. Now, the problem is Hollywood has sort of caricatured heaven. And we think it's this really strange place where we sit around on clouds and pluck harps and little fat babies with wings hover around us. And that's not heaven. Think of the beauty all around you. That's just a glimpse of greater things to come. Heaven is not the watered down version. Heaven is the real version. Here on earth, we just see sort of the imitation of greater things to come that God has for every follower of Jesus Christ who have believed in him. That's why we need to look to the Lord.

0: Our real home is in heaven with Jesus. It's Chris Tomlin here on Refresh with Dr. Greg Laurie. So, do you believe in Jesus? Or do you believe in something else? Well, Pastor Greg has this to offer.
1: Listen, everyone believes in something. Some people believe in themselves. Others believe in money. Others believe in government. God help you. Some believe in technology. Oh, technology is going to answer all of our questions. It's going to solve all of our problems. But when that day comes, that final day of your life, none of those things will save you. The author of a biography about Steve Jobs remembered a conversation he had with Steve. He says, I was sitting in the backyard with Steve, and the subject of God came up. Steve Jobs said, and I quote, sometimes I believe in God, sometimes I don't. I think it's 50-50 maybe. Ever since I've had cancer, I've been thinking about it more, but I find myself believing a bit more. Steve Jobs says, I want to believe in an afterlife, that when you die, you don't just disappear. Then he paused for a second and he said, yeah, but sometimes I think it's like an on and off switch. Click and you're gone, he said, and paused. And then he said, and that's why I don't like putting on off switches on Apple devices, end quote. Kind of a scary thought. Click and you're gone. Before I was a Christian, when I was just a kid, that's what I thought. I thought one day I'll just cease to exist. But then I thought, how can I no longer exist? How can I no longer be me? And I was terrified of death. Are you afraid of death right now? But I can tell you, I'm much older, a lot older, and I'm no longer afraid to die because I have hope of life beyond the grave, you see, because of what Jesus said. Jesus says, do not be afraid. I am the living one. I died, but look, I'm alive forevermore. I hold the keys to death and the grave. Only Jesus is qualified to bridge the gap between a holy God and sinful humanity. With one hand, he took hold of God. With the other hand, he took hold of humanity. And they put spikes to those hands. And it was not nails that held Jesus to the cross. It was love for you. God loves you. This is your moment to come to Christ.

0: Come as you are. Crowder, here on Refresh with Pastor Greg Laurie. No matter where you're at in life or what you've done, Jesus wants to have a personal relationship with you. Pastor Greg, if someone is wondering what it means to believe in Jesus to become a Christian, would you share with them how they can do that?
1: Yeah, I'd be happy to, Dave. You know, sometimes people wonder, well, how does one become a Christian? Sometimes you'll hear people say, well, I'm in the process of converting. Listen, you're either converted or you're not converted. Conversion doesn't take years. It doesn't take months. It doesn't even take hours. It can happen in a flash. Listen, God is only a prayer away. You need to admit your sin to God, turn from it, and put your faith in Jesus Christ, and you can know that you'll go to heaven when you die. Have you done that yet? If not, it would be my privilege to lead you in a prayer of asking Christ to come into your life and forgive you of your sin. If you would like to do that, please pray this prayer after me right now. Again, if you want Christ to come into your life, pray this prayer after me now. Let's pray. Lord Jesus, I know that I'm a sinner, but you died on the cross for my sin and paid the price for every wrong I've ever done. I turn from that sin now, and I ask you to come into my life. Be my Savior, be my Lord, be my God, and be my friend. I choose to follow you from this day.

0: and be my friend. I choose to follow you from this day forward. Thank you for loving me and calling me and accepting me. In Jesus' name I pray. Amen. If you just prayed that prayer and meant it, Jesus Christ himself has come to live inside of you. The Bible says, for as many as received him, he gave them the power to become sons of God. As you just prayed that prayer, you are receiving him. So God bless you and welcome to the family of God. And you know what? We have some great resources we want to send you to grow spiritually. So here's Dave with some details.
1: Yes, and let me just say how excited we are that you've made this commitment to follow Jesus. And yes, Greg, we do want to give a special follow-up resource that'll help you, friends, take your first steps as a Christian. 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
3: 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They don't like kids, they hate camping, and have barely ever set foot in church. Can they lie their way to redemption, or will their house of half-truths come crashing down before the closing bonfire? The film shows college partying, and I had some concerns from the trailer, but I've seen the full film and enjoyed it. What was your life like before Christ? Mine was not something I'd like to see on screen, but without the before Christ me, he would not have changed my life. Bad Counselors plays from July 22nd to 27th from Fathom.
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4: Good evening. Let's take a look at our Central Illinois weather forecast on WBNH Good News Radio. The temperature is currently 82, and we have wind at zero and clear skies. For tonight, mostly clear skies and a low of 65 with a light breeze. Tomorrow morning, mostly sunshine with temps around 81. In the afternoon and evening, mostly sunny with a light breeze and a temperature near 89. Moving into Tuesday, about the same with a high of 88 and a chance of thunderstorms in the morning, and then mostly sunshine.
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Mac in the middle of July, with summer fleeting by faster than we can even imagine. I heard someone mention back-to-school supplies the other day, and I thought, no, it can't be. We haven't even had our summer hymn sing yet on Psalm 95. So we're taking care of that today, and you'll definitely want to stay with us, as this year's hymn sing theme is Hymns of Hope. So don't go away. We'll be right back.

Welcome back to Psalm 95, the radio outreach ministry of the National Christian Choir from the greater metropolitan area surrounding our nation's capital. I'm Kathy Bowman, your host for this weekly time of worship featuring scripture, commentary, and the powerful music of the choir, all designed to encourage you in your faith journey. And I'm delighted that you found time today to join me here for our annual summer hymn sing. As I mentioned earlier, this year's theme is Hymns of Hope. We're blessed to have a vast collection of hymns in the church that call us to Christ, proclaim His greatness, guide us in living out our faith, and as we'll hear today, give us hope when things around us may seem bleak. And all you have to do is turn on the news a time or two these days to realize that people are increasingly losing any sense of a moral compass they may once have had. The culture around us offers little hope of a return to normalcy, decency, morality, and biblical worldview. And as Paul points out in his first letter to the Corinthians, chapter 15, verse 19, if we who are abiding in Christ have hoped only in this life, and this is all there is, then we of all people are most miserable and to be pitied. But thankfully, those of us who trust in Christ and have placed our hope in Him can have great joy in the midst of a depraved world, because as one great hymnist says, I know whom I have believed, and am persuaded that He is able to keep that which I've committed unto Him against that day. In other words, it's in Christ alone that we stand. He is the solid rock who gives blessed assurance that our hope is secure in Him.

In case you just tuned in, you're listening to Psalm 95, the global broadcast ministry of the National Christian Choir, based in the Washington, D.C., Baltimore area and surrounding states. I'm your host, Kathy Bowman, and I'm so glad that you could join me here for our summer hymn sing, which this year features hymns of hope. One of my favorite scriptures, and I know I'm not alone in this choice, is Jeremiah 29:11. "For I know the plans I have for you, declares the Lord, plans for welfare and not for evil, to give you a future and a hope." And another verse of blessing is found in Romans 15:13. "May the God of hope fill you with all joy and peace in believing, so that by the power of the Holy Spirit you may abound in hope." According to these verses, God will give us hope and cause us to abound in hope by the power of the Holy Spirit. So the next time you're feeling hopeless and think that there is no end in sight to troubles and trials, remember that God is faithful to His Word. His mercies are new every morning, and great is His faithfulness to do just what He says He will do.

I know it can be difficult to have hope when you're going through a troubling time and nothing seems to be changing. You pray, you quote scripture to yourself, you solicit the prayers of others, and it's seemingly all to no avail. But God asks us to trust Him, to hope in Him. Isaiah 40:31 says, "Those who hope in the Lord will renew their strength. They will soar on wings like eagles. They will run and not grow weary. They will walk and not be faint." To me, that's biblical language for hang in there. God wants us to continue to hope in Him, even when we don't see the answers yet. Maintaining our hope will bring strength, and eventually we'll be able to sing with confidence the words to this next hymn.

I trust you're enjoying the music of the National Christian Choir here on this edition of Psalm 95. I'm your host, Kathy Bowman, and today we're celebrating our annual summer hymn sing by featuring Hymns of Hope. In our final segment of today's program, I want to share songs and scriptures that speak of probably the greatest hope of believers, which is eternal life in heaven with Jesus and with all those who have gone ahead of us to their reward. 1 Peter 1, 3 and 4 says, "Blessed be the God and Father of our Lord Jesus Christ. According to His great mercy, He has caused us to be born again to a living hope through the resurrection of Jesus Christ from the dead, to an inheritance that is imperishable, undefiled, and unfading, kept in heaven for you." And Galatians 6, 8 tells us this, "Whoever sows to please their flesh, from the flesh will reap destruction. Whoever sows to please the Spirit, from the Spirit will reap eternal life."

I hope you've enjoyed our summer hymn sing today here on Psalm 95, as we've listened to hymns of hope by the choir that reassure us of God's great love for us and give us all reason to stay faithful in serving Him as we anticipate His return. Well, we are all out of time for today, but before I go, let me tell you some of the exciting things going on with the choir. The choir's next concert is coming up on Saturday, August 1st. We'll be singing at Cleona Camp Grove in Lebanon, Pennsylvania at 7 o'clock p.m. If you've never attended one of our camp meeting concerts, you'll definitely want to be there. We always have a wonderful time of worship at these open-air tabernacles where so many folks have gathered through the years to praise our Lord. So be sure to mark Saturday, August 1st, 7 o'clock p.m. on your calendar for the National Christian Choir Concert at Cleona Camp Grove in Lebanon, Pennsylvania. You won't want to miss it. We hope to see you there. And right now we have a special way of saying thank you when you contribute to the ministry of the choir this month. 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Now here's the mailing address. National Christian Choir, P.O. Box 1600, Germantown, Maryland, 20875. That's National Christian Choir, P.O. Box 1600, Germantown, Maryland, 20875. Now let me remind you about the new recording the choir is working on to be released early this fall. The album is called Believe and features songs that will inspire you and lead you in worship. Classic songs such as Shout to the Lord, Draw Me Close to You, and The Power of Your Love are sure to be familiar, and a stunning rendition of the hymn My Redeemer Lives is already a choir favorite. 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And while you're there, check out how you can be a sponsor of this recording and enjoy some really great perks. 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Again, that's nccauditions@nationalchristianchoir.org. Once again, this is Kathy Bowman thanking you for joining me today. Be sure to tune in again next week as we worship together here on Psalm 95 with the National Christian Choir.

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1: Let me ask you a question. 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

Michael Card on Good News Radio WBNH, The Pain and Persistence of Doubt. This is Nightlight Weekend. We have an hour of quieter songs coming up. I'm Daniel Cushman, your host on this July 19th evening. We'll continue with City of Light. Their song is The Goodness of Jesus.

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1: Jesus refers to the death of a believer as falling asleep because he's letting them know, you're going to wake up. 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You're not going to sleep forever. This will come to an end. For a believer, there's always a wake up on the other side called the resurrection.
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was the group Lord Reign in Me and their song Above All Else. You know, disappointment can have a way of making us question God's plan. But we read in Scripture in Psalm 13, as it begins with David asking, "How long, Lord?" But it ends with, "I will sing the Lord's praise, for he has been good to me." Our circumstances may not change overnight, but we know and can rest in the truth that God's character never changes. So when life might not be unfolding as you had hoped, let's remember to choose to trust the one who sees the whole story. He's still working even through our disappointments. Now we'll hear from Crystal Lewis on Nightlight Weekend.

David Engel and Philip Caverin on WBNH. Well, have you ever stopped and studied the differences between Christianity and every other religion? 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

We just heard from Michael W. Smith, "I Can Hear Your Voice." 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This year will be on Saturday, August the 29th. 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

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I'm Daniel Cushman, your host on Nightlight Weekend. That was Shannon Wexelberg. Have a great rest of your night. I'll be signing off now, but Lord willing, I'll be back again with you soon on WBNH. We'll close out our time together with Corey Asbury and Franny Cash. 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
1: Sibling rivalry exists in almost every sport. One of the most famous examples in football involves the Manning brothers, Peyton and Eli. Think about the odds. Two brothers becoming number one overall draft picks, Super Bowl champs, and Super Bowl MVPs. With a Hall of Fame quarterback as their father, competition could have been intense. Yet when one was asked about rivalry, Peyton said, "We don't do that. I just enjoy being with Eli." Scripture shows that sibling rivalry is nothing new. It began with Cain and Abel and continued with Ishmael and Isaac. In Genesis 21, Ishmael mocked Isaac during the celebration of his weaning, revealing a heart issue that made peaceful coexistence impossible. The conflict forced separation. But God's desire has always been harmony. Psalm 133:1 says, "How good and pleasant it is when brothers dwell in unity." Jesus said the greatest commandments were to love God and to love others. And no one is closer to us than our brothers, sisters, and teammates. God calls us to choose unity over rivalry and love over resentment.
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3: With SRN News, I'm Jason Walker. Justice Department is activating a court for deportations.
4: The DOJ files a first-ever petition to a secretive dormant court that's been around for 30 years to weigh government requests to deport so-called alien terrorists from the U.S. The Alien Terrorist Removal Court has never received a petition until this past Wednesday, when the Justice Department sent an application seeking the removal of an individual whose name is withheld. There was a hearing. Now the DOJ has until July 22nd to provide more information to the five-judge court. If an application is granted, the court must hold a public hearing. The government has the burden to prove that the individual satisfies the definition of alien terrorist. I'm Julie Walker.
3: A Massachusetts tax experiment is getting a second look. Correspondent Ken Lorman reports taxpayers can voluntarily pay a higher state income tax rate, but very few actually do.
5: The option was created as a way for residents who favor higher taxes to contribute more revenue. But according to figures highlighted by Unleash Prosperity, only 1,570 taxpayers, about 0.05% of more than 3.2 million filers, chose the higher rate last year. Supporters of lower taxes say the results suggest most taxpayers prefer keeping their own money. Ken Lorman reporting.
3: A 5.5 earthquake has shaken the Andes region of Peru, killing at least six people. More than 30 were injured. Hundreds more are homeless. An unknown number are missing. And in Venezuela, the death count from the twin earthquakes nearly 1 month ago has now surpassed at least 5,000. Officials say more than 16,000 injured and thousands are still missing. This is SRN News. It's not too early to be thinking about Christmas. Here's correspondent Michael Harrington.
6: First Liberty Institute and the law firm Jones Day have set a demand list.

0: correspondent Michael Harrington.
1: First Liberty Institute and the law firm Jones Day have sent a demand letter to the state of Connecticut. At issue is a policy barring all religious displays, including nativity scenes, from the lobby of the state capitol in Hartford. First Liberty argues that, quote, the Constitution does not forbid the display of a nativity scene at the state capitol, and the denial of such a request based on its religious nature violates the free speech clause. Michael Harrington reporting.
0: New Harvard-Harris poll finds most Americans continue to support Israel over the Palestinians and believe the Jewish state is surrounded by Muslim groups that are seeking its destruction. Survey reveals 76% of adults believe that Israel indeed has a right to exist as a refuge for Jewish people worldwide. This is SRN News. Well, the Trump administration changing just how long foreign journalists can stay and work in the U.S., replacing the current duration of status system for fixed periods. More from correspondent Marcela Sanchez.
2: The Department of Homeland Security says it's shortening visas for most foreign journalists to 240 days, down from stays of up to 5 years. Journalists from China will face even stricter limits, with visas capped at 90 days, prompting Beijing to warn of possible reciprocal countermeasures. While visas can still be extended, the change has raised concerns over press freedom. Advocates for foreign journalists say the shorter timeframes will make it harder for them to live and work in the U.S. Homeland Security says the change is necessary to better vet visa holders.
0: Investigation continues in that bus accident in Uganda that killed 20 kids and one adult. Officials say three adults and several children did survive. More details, SRN.
3: Hello and good evening. It's time to take a look at our Central Illinois weather forecast. It's 71 degrees right now with zero wind and clear. Later this morning, mostly sunny and a temperature of 81 with wind 1 to 5 miles per hour. Mostly sunshine in the afternoon, and evening a light breeze, and very warm near 89. A chance of thunderstorms in the morning, and then mostly sunshine and 88 tomorrow. 78 and sunshine Wednesday. Thursday, mostly sunshine and a temperature about the same at 79. Lightly sprinkling Friday with a high around 78.
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In Romans 8:28, the Bible says, "We know that for those who love God, all things work together for good, for those who are called according to His purpose."

0: State-run Petra News Agency says the kingdom's air defense system downed Iranian missiles. I'm Donna Water.
1: And a former deputy national security advisor weighing in on Iran.
2: Appearing on Larry O'Connor's program on Salem News Channel, Katie McFarland discussed how regional energy infrastructure is reducing Iran's leverage over global oil markets.
3: While nobody's been paying attention, the Strait of Hormuz is becoming less relevant by the minute because countries in the Middle East are building pipelines to avoid the Strait of Hormuz. And they're also sending their tankers to the United States to fill up with American oil.
2: McFarland says the trend gives the United States greater strategic influence in the region. Willie Nelson, The White House.
1: Well, authorities in Texas say a rising professional female boxer who was riding her bicycle on a country road is dead after a motorist drove by her, stopped, then backed up and hit her. Brazos County Sheriff's Office says 26-year-old Hannah Rapp is dead. A 31-year-old man has been arrested. Vice President J.D. Vance and his wife, Usha, have welcomed their fourth child, Alec Neil Vance, the first child born to a sitting vice president in 150 years. SRN News.
4: Hello and good evening. It's time to take a look at our Central Illinois weather forecast. It's 71 degrees right now, with zero wind and clear. Later this morning, mostly sunny and a temperature of 81 with wind 1 to 5 miles per hour. Mostly sunshine in the afternoon and evening a light breeze and very warm near 89. A chance of thunderstorms in the morning and then mostly sunshine and 88 tomorrow. 78 and sunshine Wednesday. Thursday, mostly sunshine and a temperature about the same at 79. Lightly sprinkling Friday with a high around 78.
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0: were a key target for the Russians, and he says they had been preparing this attack for several days, accumulating missiles. President Donald Trump says he's prepared to grant Ukraine licenses to produce Patriot air defense systems, the most effective means of intercepting Russian ballistic missiles. But full production could take years. I'm Donna Warder.
1: Well, Andy Burnham enters 10 Downing Street Monday with a lot of enthusiasm behind him, but major challenges ahead. He does inherit a cost of living crisis and international conflicts. He plans to raise living standards and may consider a wealth tax. This is SRN News.
2: Hello and good evening. It's time to take a look at our Central Illinois weather forecast. It's currently clear, 69 degrees, and the wind is right at 0 miles per hour. Later this morning, there will be very little wind, mostly sunshine and 81. Mostly sunshine in the afternoon and evening, heating up to 88, and a wind at 7 miles per hour out of the south-southwest. Tomorrow, a possibility of thunderstorms in the morning followed by mostly sunshine and a gentle breeze with a high of 87. A bit cooler at 78 Wednesday, and we'll have sunshine.
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0: in the world's two biggest economies. Spain defeating Argentina in the World Cup final Sunday in New Jersey. The score 1-0. This is SRN News.
1: Hello and good evening. It's time to take a look at our Central Illinois weather forecast. It's currently clear, 69 degrees, and the wind is right at 0 miles per hour. Later this morning, there will be very little wind, mostly sunshine and 81. Mostly sunshine in the afternoon and evening, heating up to 88, and a wind at 7 miles per hour out of the south-southwest. Tomorrow, a possibility of thunderstorms in the morning followed by mostly sunshine and a gentle breeze with a high of 87. A bit cooler at 78 Wednesday, and we'll have sunshine.
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0: sunshine, and a high of 77. About the same with a temperature of 78 and mostly sunny Thursday.
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1: With SRN News, I'm Rich Thomason in Washington. President Trump says the latest U.S. attacks on Iran were carried out in honor of several American service members killed over the weekend. They died when Iran attacked a U.S. base in Jordan. The BBC's Yolande Nell.
2: The U.S. has reportedly begun sending more warplanes to the Middle East, even as the Secretary of State, Marco Rubio, has said Washington remains open to a diplomatic solution. The U.S. Central Command said that its overnight targets included Iranian military command centers and missile and drone launch sites. Iranian media reported explosions in several cities. Later, Kuwait said it was intercepting hostile Iranian drone attacks and warning sirens sounded in Bahrain. The Strait of Hormuz remains the focus of tensions. Iran claims to have hit two oil tankers, taking what was described as an unsafe southern route through the waterway. There are separate reports of a vessel on fire in the area.
1: Gas prices are up, now averaging $4 a gallon, according to AAA. Posting on Truth Social, President Trump writes that Republicans should add Iran to the Russia sanctions bill. President Trump has presented the World Cup trophy to Spain. The Spaniards defeating Argentina in the World Cup finals at New Jersey's MetLife Stadium. Congratulations, Mr. and Mrs. Vance. It's a boy.
3: The second couple announced the birth of their newborn son on social media on Sunday. Alec Neil Vance is the first child born to a sitting vice president in more than 150 years. Alec joins older Vance siblings Ewan, Vivek, and Mirabel. The vice president's growing family is in keeping with his passionate advocacy for Americans to have more children.
1: Correspondent Andrew Stewart. On Wall Street this morning, stock futures in positive territory. Dow futures up 122 points. NASDAQ futures ahead 133. This is SRN News.
4: Hello and good evening. It's time to take a look at our Central Illinois weather forecast. It's currently 68 with zero wind and clear. Later this morning, mostly sunshine and 81 with a wind out of the southeast at 3 miles per hour. For the afternoon and evening, mostly sunshine with a light breeze and a high near 88. Tomorrow, a wind 5 to 10 miles per hour, likely thunderstorms in the morning, and then mostly sunshine and a high around 88. For Wednesday, sunshine and a high of 77. About the same with a temperature of 78 and mostly sunny Thursday.
5: We live caught between two kingdoms, and the tension is very real. 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As we look at the story of Lazarus this morning at 9 a.m. with Mark Jobe.
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0: Welcome to Truth for Life, where today we begin a study of the apocalyptic visions found in the Old Testament book of Daniel. Since biblical prophecy can be confusing and difficult to understand, Alistair Begg prepares us for our study by first taking a broad view of Daniel's dream and pointing out what God makes absolutely clear.
1: Daniel chapter 7. In the first year of Belshazzar, king of Babylon, Daniel saw a dream and visions of his head as he lay in his bed. Then he wrote down the dream and told the sum of the matter. Daniel declared, "I saw in my vision by night, and behold, the four winds of heaven were stirring up the great sea. And four great beasts came up out of the sea, different from one another. The first was like a lion and had eagle's wings. Then as I looked, its wings were plucked off, and it was lifted up from the ground and made to stand on 2 feet like a man, and the mind of a man was given to it. And behold, another beast, a second one like a bear, it was raised up on one side. It had 3 ribs in its mouth between its teeth, and it was told, 'Arise, devour much flesh.' After this I looked, and behold, another like a leopard with 4 wings of a bird on its back. And the beast had 4 heads, and dominion was given to it. After this I saw in the night visions, and behold, a 4th beast, terrifying and dreadful and exceedingly strong. It had great iron teeth. It devoured and broke in pieces and stamped what was left with its feet. It was different from all the beasts that were before it, and it had 10 horns. I considered the horns, and behold, there came up among them another horn, a little one, before which 3 of the 1st horns were plucked up by the roots. And behold, in this horn were eyes like the eyes of a man, and a mouth speaking great things. As I looked, thrones were placed, and the Ancient of Days took his seat. His clothing was white as snow, and the hair of his head like pure wool. His throne was fiery flames, its wheels were burning fire. A stream of fire issued and came out from before him. 1,000,000 served him, and 10,000 times 10,000 stood before him. And the court sat in judgment, and the books were opened. I looked then because of the sound of the great words that the horn was speaking. And as I looked, the beast was killed, and its body destroyed and given over to be burned with fire. As for the rest of the beasts, their dominion was taken away, but their lives were prolonged for a season and a time. I saw in the night visions, and behold, with the clouds of heaven there came one like a son of man. And he came to the Ancient of Days and was presented before him. And to him was given dominion and glory and a kingdom, that all peoples, nations, and languages should serve him. His dominion is an everlasting dominion which shall not pass away, and his kingdom one that shall not be destroyed. As for me, Daniel, my spirit within me was anxious, and the visions of my head alarmed me." Amen. I received a telephone call from a fledgling pastor, a young man this week, and he asked me, "How do you decide what to preach about on any given Sunday?" It's not an unusual question. It's asked quite often. I remember asking it myself. And so, in response, I answered by extolling the virtues of the skiots. It stands for the systematic, consecutive exposition of the Scriptures. By setting forward the text of Scripture, saying to one another, "Now you are sensible people, you must examine the Scriptures to see if these things are so." In other words, that is the starting point. Rather than the starting point being the preacher's idea or notion or preferred subject,

0: then becomes the occasion of looking for a passage of scripture that will enable the individual to set forward the idea. There's nothing essentially wrong in that. It's just the pattern that we have chosen not to employ. Now, there are distinct benefits in this, and I thought this morning is as good a morning just to remind us of them. At three immediate and obvious benefits of systematically, consecutively expounding the scriptures are as follows. Number one, to do so demands that the preacher himself becomes a student of the Word of God. He can't just keep going over the same old stuff. It's like he can't be like a bad lecturer in the university where he has one book of notes that he put together in 1957 and he hasn't deviated from them for the last 100 years. He's just been going at them again and again. You can't do that if you're working your way systematically through the Bible. Secondly, it enables the congregation to learn the Bible in the most obvious and natural way. I think you would find that important, that the way we learn the Bible is the way the Bible is provided for us. It has sentences, it has verbs, nouns, adjectives, pronouns, and so on, prepositions. And so we read the Bible as it has been given to us. And thirdly, not only because it demands that the preacher is a student, that the congregation is enabled to understand the Bible in its obvious and natural sense, but thirdly, it prevents the preacher from avoiding difficult passages. And here we are at Daniel chapter 7. In other words, to your own self be true. I suppose I could have just stopped at the end of 6, but somehow or another I decided that showed no courage whatsoever. And so here we are. It's not easy, is it? I only read half the chapter. If you've read ahead, it doesn't really get much easier. We have weird creatures, mysterious symbols, perplexing images, enigmatic numbers and phrases. It's really quite daunting. As a result of that, you will find, if you do even a little research, that it is the occasion of great debate among scholars, theological scholars debate just about everything in the second half of Daniel. As a result of that, many have decided to vacate the notion of studying Daniel at all and have headed for the hills. And those who regard themselves as what we might refer to as theological sleuths have found in chapters 7 to 12 a very happy hunting ground. And some of you fit that category. Just be honest about it, and that will be fine. You fancy yourself as a kind of Sherlock Holmes of the Bible, always managing to unearth secret and hidden mysteries, which you use as intriguing fodder for talking to all of your friends. They look at you in a way with a glazed eye, wondering, where in the world did you get this from? Ah, you said, I am a theological sleuth, and this is how you come to this. Well, let me suggest to you that if ever there was a place, if ever there is a place for applying the maxim, the main things are the plain things and the plain things are the main things, then it is when you come to the apocalyptic passages in Daniel and also in the book of Revelation. In the Westminster Confession of Faith, in its opening section on Scripture, it makes very clearly the point that not all things in Scripture are equally plain in themselves or equally clear to all. And Chad Van Dixhorn, in the wonderful book that he's done recently on the Confession of Faith, picks up on that, and he makes these statements. We cannot fail to notice that we all read the Bible at different levels. And so, as the Confession puts it, the Scripture is not alike clear unto all. Some Christians understand the Bible better than other Christians. We are not all teachers, and we are not all seasoned saints. In fact, some people have just entered the Bible for the first time. Some things they have seen, but do not yet understand. There are many doors which they have not yet entered, and many corners they have yet to explore. That may describe you this morning. You've recently professed faith in Jesus Christ. The Bible is an unfamiliar book to you, and you are just beginning the adventure. Given, he goes on, that certain portions of the Bible are demanding, especially for some people, it is important to be humble as we approach the Bible and listen to those who teach it. We mustn't reject an interpretation of the Bible because it is challenging to understand, either for us or for everyone. On the contrary, we should remember that this is God's revelation of Himself, and we should not expect that everything revealed about the triune God will be easy for humans to grasp. And then he concludes with this wonderful sentence, "Mapping the high points of the Bible is tiring work." Mapping the high points of the Bible is tiring work. So I hope that I won't tire you now, but I do want you to know that I have been engaged in tiring work, because it is tiring. Now, with that said, you're saying to yourself, well, you're obviously stalling for time. You haven't really done as much tiring work as you're suggesting to us. And so you're hoping that the clock will run out before you even begin. Well, no. The reason, you know, when you play golf, it is possible, but every so often someone will say to you, do you want to hit balls before you begin? And the person says, no, I don't need to hit balls. I just step up. I just get out of the car, walk up to the first tee, and hit it. And yes, and then you spend a long time in the woods looking for it. It would have been a good idea if you had actually prepared for it. So this is preparation. That's why I'm explaining about exposition. That's why I'm doing what I'm doing. Because if we start from the wrong place in this apocalyptic section, within 100 yards, we will all be completely lost in the trees. In fact, this is one of the areas of the Bible in which it is possible to be unable to see the wood for the trees. And therefore, we have to be very, very careful. I think the heading for our study should simply be getting the picture, getting the picture. And if we're going to do so, it's important that we realize that there is a distinction between the first six chapters and the last six chapters. There's a distinction in the literature that is actually used, the form of writing, the genre. Those of you who are into art know that often the word genre is used in relationship to art. It's the genre of modern art or post-impressionist art. And it's the form of it. It's the style of it. And the style changes here between 6 and 7. And it is apocalyptic literature. And the first six chapters are written in the form of stories. In each of the chapters as we've seen them. That's why it has been relatively easy to move swiftly through them and get the big picture, get the story as it is conveyed. Most of the first six chapters are recorded in the third person. They are reported as having taken place. Now you will notice as we go into the second half of the book, after the first verse, it immediately goes into the first person. Daniel declared, "I saw in my vision by night." So it moves from the third person into the first person. And it is no longer a story form, but it is the reportage of dreams and of visions and of that which captured his mind in his bed, on his bed, in the darkness of the night. Now, apocalyptic literature is, if you like, kind of literary. It is a literary shock treatment. It is, if you like, a genre that is to be used in emergency. It is employed in the Bible when, if you like, the drama of the thing is so perplexing and so overwhelming that it cannot be encapsulated by the normal mechanisms of addressing the difficulties of life. So, for example, how do you describe the indescribable of all that is going to happen when the end of the ages is brought to consummation? Well, there's no, how could you use language? If the language that was employed for the initial readers, if it was written in exactly their way, would not make any sense to us 2 centuries later on. Or if we were to write about these things from the perspective of the 21st century, then those who were in the first century would not have the mechanisms or the language to be able to understand it. God knows that. And so he employs apocalyptic language in order to express, if you like, that which falls before the normal boundaries of our use of language. Now, for most people, let's change. For many people, their view of apocalyptic material in the Bible, here in the balance of Daniel and in Revelation, is almost, they press a button in their heads, which immediately says to them, what we're supposed to find here is God charting out his plan for the future in a really hard way to understand, so that future generations can draw up calendars and understand. But if you think about that for a minute, it doesn't make sense. If God wanted Daniel to know what was going to happen in the future, why make it so jolly complicated? Why not just say what you mean and mean what you say? Well, because he was not simply seeking to provide material to chart the future for subsequent generations to say, aha, but he was actually making clear that, contrary to appearances, that in the midst of these indescribable realities, God is on the throne, God is sovereign, and the future is securely in his hands. You say, well, that's what the first six chapters were about. Exactly. And the second six are about the same thing. It is the perspective that changes. They are no longer being told in terms of the historical unfolding drama of the subsequent kingdoms that were represented for the exiles who'd been taken away, Daniel and his friends and all their colleagues. But now it is being provided in this amazing dimension, so that as a result of that, Bible scholars will differ in their interpretation. Christians may deviate from course in relationship to their understanding of it, and so on. And most of us, I think, will be helped by reading it to our children and our grandchildren and allowing them to tell us what it means. You say, you've now officially lost your mind. No, I haven't. Our children and our grandchildren live in a visual world. They live in the world of video games. They process information, they see it visually, and they're making deductions all the time. What is that big monster doing? Why did that big monster go away and another big monster came? Where did that big horn come from? Did you see what the little horn did? The little horn ate three horns. The little horn was smaller than all the other horns. It popped out. Apparently this, the little horn talks. Have you ever seen a talking horn? And before you know where they are, they're actually beginning to piece it together. And they've gone through the whole chapter and they've begun to say, I think I get this. And you said, you do? Tell our pastor, because he doesn't get it. Actually, Chesterton, in one of his children's books, actually says essentially the same thing. He says, you know, apply your minds as adults, but do not lose your sense of childish apprehension. Because in the drama and in the pictures, in fact, I think it is, he goes on to say, don't trust anything that can't be conveyed in pictures. In other words, if you can't draw it out and it makes sense, you might be careful as to the language. Now, Daniel doesn't find this intriguing. He finds it terrifying. We should learn from that. He doesn't experience this and then and describe all of the intrigue attached to it. No, he tells us that this experience was a terrifying experience. He mentions it in the middle of the chapter around verse 15. He comes back to it at the end of the chapter. This is the sum of the matter, he says. This is the end of the matter. My thoughts greatly alarmed me. My color changed, but I kept the matter in my heart. Just as I read that, it makes me think of Mary, doesn't it? In the drama, the Holy Spirit will come upon you and overshadow you, and the child that will be born of you will be called the Son of God, and he will have a throne that is greater than any throne, and his kingdom will be to the end of the earth. And Mary was greatly troubled, and she pondered all these things in her heart. Lesson. What we receive here in these beasts and in the insight into the throne room of heaven is an indication of the awful conflict which exists in the world beneath and behind the unfolding drama of history. the conflict that is at the heart of the human condition. That's why we often say that it is impossible to truly understand history without biblical history, without reading your Bible. Because the Bible says what you're seeing here on the face level of the news right now is to be understood in light of that which lies at the very heart of humanity, in the ferocious anti-God movement, and in the ultimate triumph of God, who is sovereignly ruling over these events. If you read later on in the chapter, and I stopped halfway through, and it just occurred to me this morning that one of the indications of this great anti-God move is that the individual, this fourth beast who speaks against God, he actually shall think to change the times and change the law. You think he's going to change the times and change the law? That when man opposes God, he opposes him on every front. I'll decide what time it is. I'll decide this. I'll decide that. It's at the very heart here of Daniel chapter 7. Now, the distinction between them and the connection between them. The connection between 6 and 7 should be very obvious to us, because you will notice that it begins in the first year of Belshazzar, king of Babylon. In other words, chapter 7, the events of chapter 7, took place during the reign of Belshazzar. Therefore, what Daniel experienced in his bed on the night happened before the events recorded in chapter 5. There is another connection, which will not be immediately obvious to us, which is by way of the writing itself. Daniel starts in Hebrew, moves immediately into Aramaic. The Aramaic section does not end at chapter 6. It ends at the end of chapter 7. And then it reverts to Hebrew again for the balance of the book. And the indication would seem to be that the cohesive element of what is taking place is such that chapter 7 stands, if you like Mount Everest rising as a peak over all of the affairs that are described in the book. In other words, it is a summit, and it is tiring work climbing the summits of the biblical record.
1: Listening to Bible teacher Alistair Begg on Truth for Life. We'll hear more about Daniel's vision tomorrow. As Alistair mentioned, we don't skip over the difficult parts of the Bible on Truth for Life. We teach from the whole Bible so that unbelievers might see their need for salvation and become committed followers of Jesus Christ. And to better understand the one we follow as Christians, we are recommending a couple of helpful books today written by Puritan author John Flavel. Both of these books focus on the glory of Christ and his incredible gift of salvation. The first book is titled Christ and His Threefold Office. This is a book that'll help you understand why Jesus became a man and how by becoming a man he was uniquely qualified and prepared to be every believer's prophet, priest, and king. The second book is titled Christ Humbled Yet Exalted. It examines Christ's incarnation and resurrection and explains how, by these means, he secured our salvation and established himself as the fountain of true joy. 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I'm Bob Lapine. Thanks for studying God's Word with us. Tomorrow, we'll hear warnings and encouragement as we consider the interpretation of Daniel's prophetic dream. The Bible teaching of Alistair Begg is furnished by Truth for Life, where the learning is for living.
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1: Probe Ministries is committed to updating you on the status of Christianity in America, and this week we'll consider the book by James White, The Rise of Nuns, Understanding and Reaching the Religiously Unaffiliated. His book addresses a critical topic since the fastest growing religious group of our time are those who check none or none of the above on religious survey questions. Let's begin by reviewing some observations about Christianity in America. From the 1930s into the early 1990s, the percentage of nuns in America was less than 8%. But by 2012, the number had grown to 20% of all adults and appears to be increasing. Even more alarming, among those ages 18 to 30, the percentage grew by a factor of 3 from 11% in 1990 to 32% in 2012. Another study reported that Protestantism is no longer the majority in the United States, dropping from 66% in the 1960s down to 48% in 2012. The nuns tend to consider themselves to be liberal or politically moderate, in favor of abortion and same-sex marriage, and seldom, if ever, attend religious services. For the most part, they are not atheists and are not necessarily hostile towards religious institutions. However, among those who believe in nothing in particular, 88% are not even looking for a specific faith or religion. As James White notes, these changes in attitude come in the wake of a second major attack on traditional Christian beliefs. The first set of attacks consist of Copernicus attacking the existence of God, Darwin attacking God's involvement in creation, and Freud attacking our very concept of a creator God. The second storm of attacks focuses on perceptions of how Christians think in three important areas. Number one, an over-entanglement with politics linked to anti-gay sexual conservatism and abrasiveness. Two, hateful aggression that has the church talking in ways that have stolen God's reputation. And three, an obsession with greed seen in televangelist transgressions and megapastor materialism causing distrust of the church. These perceptions, whether true or not, create an environment where there is no benefit in the public mind to self-identifying with a Christian religious denomination.
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5: Hello and good evening. It's time to take a look at our Central Illinois weather forecast. It is currently 68 with zero wind and clear. Later this morning, mostly sunshine and 81 with a wind out of the southeast at 3 miles per hour. For the afternoon and evening, mostly sunshine with a light breeze and a high near 88. Tomorrow, a wind 5 to 10 miles per hour, likely thunderstorms in the morning, and then mostly sunshine and a high around 88. For Wednesday, sunshine and a high of 77. About the same with a temperature of 78 and mostly sunny Thursday.
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8: Hello, SRN News, I'm Rich Thomason in Washington. President Trump says the latest U.S. attacks on Iran were carried out in honor of several American service members killed over the weekend. They died when Iran attacked a U.S. base in Jordan. The Iranians also attacked Bahrain, home of the U.S. Navy's Fifth Fleet. Gas prices are on the rise given the unrest in the Mideast, now averaging $4 a gallon, according to AAA. Posting on Truth Social, President Trump writes that Republicans should add Iran to the Russian sanctions bill. The president has presented the World Cup trophy to Spain, the Spaniards defeating Argentina in the World Cup final at New Jersey's MetLife Stadium. Vice President Vance and Second Lady Usha have welcomed their fourth child, their son, Alec Neil Vance, first child born to a sitting vice president more than 150 years. The Dow futures up 90 points. More details, SRN News.
9: Welcome to Breakpoint, a daily look at an ever-changing culture through the lens of unchanging truth. For the Colson Center, I'm John Stone Street. Last month on his Substack, Dr. Anthony Bradley shared some newsworthy stories. Not too often when young men attract media attention, it's usually for all the wrong reasons, unless it involves sports or music, maybe. These young men, however, earn this attention through courage. As Bradley put it, and I quote, "The headlines have become a liturgy of bad news about young men. They're disengaged, addicted, angry, aimless. The concern is real. And there are many institutions working on these issues, but this is not the whole story. Lots of young men are thriving and selflessly changing lives in their local communities. In my book," this is Bradley still speaking, "called Heroic Fraternities, I frame masculinity as," and I quote, "using your power, presence, creativity, and strength for the benefit of others." There are countless stories of young men doing just that. But those stories are drowned out by stories of the opposite, end quote. Well, telling better stories of young men is a passion project for Dr. Bradley. In a world where masculinity is regularly derided as simply being toxic, these stories extol male virtue and remind us that masculinity, when rightly ordered, is in fact good. And if we want young men to be good, they'll need to know that that kind of goodness is in fact possible. In the headline photo of the article by Dr. Bradley are three young men, Cameron Swan, age 15, Kervon Johnson, 14, and Cassian Wilson, 14, who saved the life of a child who was drowning. Among the other stories was of a teenage boy named Anthony Killinger, who kept his stepfather alive long enough with CPR so that paramedics could arrive. The EMTs credited Anthony with saving the man's life. And another story told about a 12-year-old running through his burning house, rescuing his 1 and 2-year-old siblings while guiding his grandmother to safety. Just a few weeks ago, 17-year-old named Jaheim Warner managed to stop a rolling pickup truck, break through the back window, and stabilize the woman who was inside having a seizure. On June 9th, 2 13-year-olds named Gunnar Skidmore and Cohen Chick saw an older woman lying hurt in her yard. Before they came to her rescue, she had been stranded there for some 16 hours. As Bradley explained, these are stories that provide a sharp contrast to so many stereotypes. Quote, "They didn't sit around passively capturing the crisis in front of them on their phones to post on social media, which has to be the height of cowardice. Instead, they put their phones down and risked their lives because someone else was in need. We need to capture those stories and celebrate them. We need to share them. Boys need to grow up hearing them over and over again. These stories are aspirational. These are the kinds of young men all parents should want their sons to be." Yes, stories like this are inspirational, but as Bradley put it, they should also be aspirational. Back in 2020, a 6-year-old Wyoming boy heroically protected his little sister from an attacking dog. And Bridger Walker not only earned those scars that day, he reminded all of us that it's far better to be a hero than a celebrity. So it's good when boys play soldier and fireman and policeman. These are instincts that should be encouraged and cultivated, not suppressed. And if we want healthy young men who know that their strength is there in order to serve others, we'll have to point them to these kinds of heroes, stories that they can admire and follow. Thankfully, as Dr. Bradley reminds us, heroes aren't just in the make-believe stories. For the Colson Center, I'm John Stone Street with Breakpoint. Today's Breakpoint was co-authored with Dr. Timothy Padgett. And for more resources or to share this commentary with others, go to colsoncenter.org/radio.

0: Welcome to the Wisdom Journey with Stephen Davey. Two people come to Jesus today with nothing left. One is a powerful, well-respected man who's run out of options. The other is a woman who's been sick for 12 years and spent everything she had trying to get better. They couldn't be more different, but they have one thing in common. They're both desperate. And Jesus is their only hope. Today, Stephen takes us to both of them. Here's Stephen.
1: I've heard it said that the average person can live for 40 days without food. I'm not volunteering, by the way. I've also heard that they can live 8 days without water. You can live 4 minutes without air, but only seconds without hope. Well, we're about to enter two situations in life that could be described as hopeless. It's now reached the point of desperation. I want to follow Luke's gospel account now as we work our way through the gospels chronologically and the ministry of our Lord. Jesus and his disciples have just sailed back across the Sea of Galilee to Capernaum. There's a massive crowd now waiting for them. We'll begin here in chapter 8. And verse 41, "And there came a man named Jairus, who was a ruler of the synagogue, and falling at Jesus' feet, he implored him to come to his house, for he had an only daughter about 12 years of age, and she was dying. As Jesus went, the people pressed around him." Now Luke gives us here this man's resume so that we don't miss it. He's the ruler of the synagogue. Well, we know from history the high priest managed the temple system, but the synagogues were managed by the local community. The people would elect a synagogue ruler. He's sometimes called the president because he presided at public meetings. He would determine the order of Sabbath worship. He would even be the one selecting a visitor or a member to read scripture during the worship service. So Jairus he'd be one of the most highly respected men there in that Jewish community. And by the way, he would also be responsible to warn the assembly of any heresy, any false teacher. He would have been aware that Jesus had already been thrown out of one synagogue nearby for claiming to be the Messiah. And I have no doubt Jairus had already warned his synagogue to avoid this traveling carpenter, this false teacher at all costs. But something's changed. Right? Something's different now. Something's moved his feelings in a different direction about Jesus. Here it is. He has a 12-year-old daughter, his only daughter, and she's dying. Well, Matthew's account records that she had already died, but keep in mind Matthew is condensing the story into one conversation. Luke is spreading it out and giving us a fuller account. I imagine the crowd watches in stunned silence here as Jairus falls down at the feet of Jesus. Let me tell you, this is an act of desperation. Jesus is his only hope. Jesus evidently agrees to go with him to his home, but as they walk along, they're surrounded by this crowd of people all packed in, and now we're introduced to a second hopeless person. Here in verse 43, we read, "And there was a woman who had had a discharge of blood for 12 years, and though she had spent all her living on physicians, she could not be healed by anyone." Mark's gospel account adds something that Dr. Luke doesn't record. Mark writes in chapter 5 and verse 26 that she had spent all that she had and was no better, but rather grew worse. Well, I can imagine Dr. Luke, saying, "Thanks a lot for that, Mark." Well, Luke does tell us that she's experienced 12 years of a rather unique desperation. He calls her disease a discharge of blood, apparently related to menstruation, which never completely stopped. Now, by the time of Christ, any woman with such an ailment was superstitiously connected to immorality. And that wasn't necessarily true. But she would have then been considered ceremonially unclean and forbidden to enter the synagogue. Let me tell you, this woman is a lonely, hopeless case. Now, at this point, these two lives intersect, this woman and the synagogue ruler. Now, just think for a moment how different they are. He's a leader of the synagogue. She is unable to worship in the synagogue. He has a wonderful reputation. She's lost her reputation. He's had 12 years of happiness. She's had 12 years of sadness. But they have this one thing in common. They are both hopeless cases. They're both desperate. And Jesus is their only hope. Luke writes here in verse 44, she came up behind him, that is Jesus, and touched the fringe of his garment. Now get this. The garment here is a rectangular cloth. It had blue fringe or blue tassels attached at the corners. It would be slung over the shoulder of a God-fearing Jewish man, especially a teacher or rabbi in these days, and it represented his personal commitment to the law of God. So this woman reaches out and literally clutches one of these blue tassels dangling off the back shoulder of Jesus. Now, because she's unclean, she's forbidden by the law to touch other people. So this isn't just an act of desperation. You need to understand this is an act of faith. Why? She knows she has not been unfaithful to the law of God. She's not hiding immorality. She's essentially now throwing herself on the mercy of God in having kept the law. And what happens? She's immediately healed. Verse 44 says, immediately her discharge of blood ceased. In other words, she can feel the healing power of Christ coursing through her body. And with that, she lets go of that tassel and tries to slip away unnoticed. But Jesus stops here in verse 45. He says, who was it that touched me? And Peter replies, Master, the crowds surround you and are pressing in on you. Leave it to Peter to effectively say, Lord, are you kidding? Who hasn't touched you? Well, Jesus says here in verse 46, someone touched me, for I perceive that power has gone out from me. You see, Jesus knew the difference between being touched accidentally and being touched intentionally. And verse 47 records what happens next. When the woman saw that she was not hidden, she came trembling and falling down before him, declared in the presence of all the people why she had touched him and how she had been immediately healed. Jesus' response is tender, compassionate. Verse 48, daughter, your faith has made you well. Go in peace. You see, faith had brought her to Jesus seeking healing, and she's healed. But this phrase here, you've been made well, is from the Greek word that means saved. In other words, she wanted to be healed, but because of her faith in Christ, she is now saved forever. Now, don't forget, she's been excommunicated from the synagogue for 12 years. And who happens to be standing nearby but the ruler of the synagogue? See, Jesus knew who touched him, but by calling her forward and announcing her cleansing, she can return to the synagogue and worship the Lord, and Jairus can be her witness. Well, now back to Jairus. While Jesus is still speaking to the woman, verse 49 says that someone arrives from his home telling him, your daughter is dead. Do not trouble the teacher anymore. This particular delay, in his mind, has cost him the life of his daughter, and it's now too late. Well, not quite. Jesus responds in verse 50, do not fear, only believe, and she will be well. So they keep going to Jairus' home, and when they arrive, Jesus moves past all those professional mourners who've already gathered to earn their pay by weeping. Jesus arrives and makes it into the room where the little girl lay dead. Verse 54 records what happens. Taking her by the hand, he called, saying, child, arise. And her spirit returned, and she got up at once, and her parents were amazed. But he charged them to tell no one what had happened, Jesus apparently doesn't want his resurrection power to take center stage in this encounter, and frankly, we're not told why. Well, the leader of the synagogue, he's hoping that Jesus can heal his daughter, but now because of the delay, he realizes that Jesus has power over the grave. Isn't it interesting that delays are often doorways into greater discoveries about God? Have you found it true in your own life that some of the deepest truths you discover in Scripture are truths you discover while you're waiting and trusting in the Lord? Perhaps you're facing a hopeless situation today. Maybe you're desperate for something to happen. Perhaps the Lord has allowed this moment of desperation to invite you into a deeper understanding of Him. Maybe He's brought you to this hopeless moment to reveal that He's not only your last option, He's your only option. Well, let me encourage you to turn to Him and trust in Him and wait for Him today. Well, until our next journey, beloved, may the grace of the Lord Jesus Christ and the love of God and the fellowship of the Holy Spirit be with you all. Amen.
0: Thanks for joining Stephen Davey today on the Wisdom Journey. 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I'm glad you are with us today. Thank you. We'll see you next time on the Wisdom Journey.

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1: The American Civil Liberties Union, the ACLU, has announced it will spend more than $25 million ahead of the midterm elections, focusing heavily on expanding abortion and promoting transgender surgeries at the state level. They have Arizona, Georgia, Michigan, Montana, Nevada, and North Carolina in their sights. For those of us who believe every human life has inherent value, this should be a wake-up call. The abortion industry is not going to give up without a fight. The enemies of life are more engaged, more passionate now than ever. As pro-life advocates, it is our job to beat back this onslaught and defend human life.
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5: Sir Arthur Conan Doyle, he was not only the creator of Sherlock Holmes, but apparently he was a creative practical joker too. At least the story that is told about him, of one horrendous, although clever, practical joke that he played one time. He just wrote a short unsigned telegram, all in fun, to 12 of the best-known men in England. The anonymous message was the same, only six words, six scary words. All is discovered. Flee at once. You want to guess what happened? As the story goes, within 24 hours, not one of those men could be found. Well, I'm Ron Hutchcraft, and I want to have a word with you today about the fugitive in the mirror. Interesting. These men were chased, ultimately not by what someone else knew they had done, but by what they knew they had done. Well, it reminds me of the insightful words of Proverbs 28:1 in the Bible. The wicked man flees, though no one pursues. You know, twice America ran a popular TV series, and then there was ultimately a blockbuster movie called The Fugitive. It's about a man on the run who can't shake his pursuer. And in a sense, we're all the fugitive. I mean, every one of us knows what it is to be chased emotionally and spiritually by what we've done in the past, the people we've hurt, the messes we've made, the wrong we've done. Maybe nobody else knows, but we know, and we can't shake the guilt and the regrets and that nagging fear of having to face God with it someday. And like the fugitive on the screen, we can get away from it for a while, but it eventually overtakes us again. Is there no way to erase the guilt of the past instead of being chased by the guilt of the past? Well, thank God there is. It's described in our word for today from the Word of God in Zechariah 3:1. In a very real way, the man called Joshua the high priest is a picture of you and me. Here's what it says. He is, quote, standing before the angel of the Lord, who, by the way, many believe is actually Christ in the Old Testament, and Satan standing at his right side to accuse him. Now, listen, the devil, who will not let you forget what you have done, stands there telling God, hey, there's no way you can take this one, not when you know what he's really like. Maybe you felt that way too. Too dirty for God to ever really love you, to ever let you into his heaven. The Bible describes this man as dressed in filthy clothes. And it goes on to say, the angel said, take off his filthy clothes. And then he said to Joshua, and I believe he wants to say this to you today, see, I have taken away your sin, and I will put rich garments on you. You know, you'll never get anywhere with God as long as you're trying to stand before him, trying to look all religious and righteous. We're filthy, according to him. That's what our sin makes us. But because Jesus loved you enough to take all the guilt and all the hell of all your sins and pay for it on the cross, he can literally take away the guilt and take away all the penalty of all your sin. Can I tell you what today is about? It's about you finally being clean inside, totally forgiven, and totally free from every sin you've ever committed. But you have to respond to what Jesus has done for you by trusting him to be your personal Savior from your personal sin. And you do that when you say to him, Jesus, I believe what you did on the cross is my only hope. I've been running my life long enough. I want to be yours from today on. And I'm grabbing you like a drowning person would grab their rescuer. You know, there's some wonderful information that will help you nail down once and for all to know you've got this settled at our website. Yeah, would you check it out? It's anewstory.com, where maybe your new story could begin. That's anewstory.com. Today, the flight of a spiritual fugitive can finally end because it ends at the foot of Jesus' cross.
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7: With SRN News, I'm Rich Thomason in Washington. America is raining fire down on Iran, retaliation for the deaths of several American service members over the weekend.
8: The U.S. conducted a new round of airstrikes early Monday, targeting Iran after announcing the death of another service member, hitting close to a northwestern city believed to be home to an underground missile base. Iran responding by launching an attack targeting Bahrain, the home of the U.S.'s 5th Fleet, and Kuwait. The latest attack again how step by step the US and Iran have inched closer to all-out war as last month's interim deal meant to permanently end the fighting has crumbled and shipping traffic in the Strait of Hormuz has largely stalled. Both sides have targeted civilian infrastructure relied on by millions of people. I'm Charles de Ledesma.
7: AAA reports gas prices have risen to a national average $4 per gallon. Between sweltering heat and humidity, choking wildfire smoke, flooding rains and deadly tornadoes, this summer has brought some wicked weather. One tragic case in point.
9: Five family members who had set out for a day of hiking were killed after a flash flood swept through canyons of southern Utah Friday, according to law enforcement officials. The victims were a captain in the Provo, Utah Fire Department, his wife and their sons, according to fire officials. A daughter who was not on the trip survived.
7: And that's correspondent Julie Walker. Congratulations to World Cup champion Spain, a 1-0 win over defending champion Argentina in the World Cup final, MetLife Stadium. Vice President Vance and Second Lady Usha have welcomed their fourth child, their son, Alec Neil Vance, the first child born to a sitting vice president in more than 150 years. On Wall Street, the Dow futures are up 111 points, NASDAQ futures 185 points higher. This is SRN News. New poll makes an interesting connection.
10: The Pew Research Center study finds is that Americans who are the most active in politics are also the most active in religious life. This group, which makes up just about 10% of the U.S. population, is more likely to volunteer, attend local government meetings, donate to political causes, follow the news closely, and attend religious services than any other group. Second demographic, representing 28%, is religiously active but not politically. Michael Harrington reporting.
7: A new report warns about increasing persecution of Christians in Nepal. International Christian Concern says the mostly Hindu nation subjects followers of Christ to legal restrictions, social pressure, and occasional violence. ICC says, according to Christian leaders in Nepal, increasing Hindu nationalism seeks both to reinforce the country's identity as a Hindu nation and to suppress Christian growth in Nepal. This is SRN News. Britain getting a new prime minister today.
11: Andy Burnham is promising the biggest change in British politics in 40 years. Quite a claim, given those four decades have included such political giants as Margaret Thatcher and Tony Blair. He strongly indicated he wants to lead an even more left-leaning government than Keir Starmer's. But the details have been few and far between. On foreign policy, there's likely to be more continuity than change, with Mr. Burnham wanting to concentrate on domestic politics and improving living standards at home, something that has eluded his six recent predecessors.
7: The BBC's Rob Watson says Burnham is Britain's seventh prime minister in a decade as he leaves number 10 Downing Street. Outgoing PM Starmer says, quote, "My work is done." He spent just 2 years in the prime minister's office amid growing unpopularity among the British people. More details at srnnews.com.
12: Good morning. Here's your Central Illinois weather forecast on WBNH. It's cool right now with a temp of 66, clear, and there is a wind at zero. Mostly sunny this afternoon and evening with a light breeze and temps near 88. Tonight, we will have likely thunderstorms and partly cloudy skies and a wind speed of 8 miles per hour and be warm at 75. Likely thunderstorms in the morning, but otherwise mostly sunshine tomorrow and a high 88 with a gentle breeze. Sunshine Wednesday with a temp of 77. Thursday, the high will reach 78 with mostly sunshine.
13: We live caught between two kingdoms, and the tension is very real. 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As we look at the story of Lazarus this morning at 9 a.m. with Mark Jobe.
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15: 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What can we do when we find ourselves in the grip of fear? Today on Turning Point, Dr. David Jeremiah turns to the 34th Psalm and offers four things we can do when we're afraid. We don't have to feel helpless. From the series, Making Sense of It All, here's David with advice on facing our fears with faith.
16: I love Psalm 34. I hope when we're done teaching it, you'll love it too.

0: Once upon a time, there was a great celebration in the land, and I missed it. But chances are, you weren't there either. But you know what? There's good news. You're going to be able to see it. And we'll talk about that today here on the Public Square. 1,000 apologies, Dave Zanotti. I could not be there for the grand celebration on July 4th.
1: It was the first question that was asked to me when I got to the crowd.
0: Oh, I'm sure.
1: People came up and said, where's Wayne?
0: Sure. Where's Waldo? Yeah.
1: And I said, well, he quit. And they went, what? No, I said, just kidding. Just kidding. He couldn't be here. He'll be here for Christmas.
0: He went home in a snit. Yeah, right.
1: Yes. So, Wayne, I found this card, this index card, and this is old, a couple of years old. And this was me jotting logos down for Declaration 250 and seeing that there were all kinds. There's a congressional committee that's been around for 10 years and there's a presidential committee coming on. And I thought, you know, reviewing all their materials and what their plans and all that sort of stuff is what was supposed to happen. I thought, you know, there's a really good chance that those folks are going to land a giant dud on this. And so we better get ready to do what we feel needs to be done to make sure that the truth about the Declaration is stated again, clean and clear and joyfully. And so that started all of the processes. Now, this was a couple of years ago.
2: I want to see that card. Oh, yeah. You got to pass it over.
1: There it is. That's the back side is older than the other side. So, yeah. So what happened was very quickly, the thought came to me about the 15-year discovery that we had when we found that John Quincy Adams quote about Christmas and the 4th of July. And so in January of 2025, I took on the writing assignment to get this book written on oration. And I got lost, just lost. Of course, I've been in the research for this thing for quite some time. And the unfolding of this became such a magnificent challenge. How could we bring that day in 1837 when America's founding son stood up and said, I've got to tell you some things. And he's 70 years old and it's a hot day and everyone in the whole town is shut down and they're standing outside the meeting hall. You know, hundreds can't get in. And they had invited him to come and give them an oration on the 4th of July. So got that book put together and I sent it out to Dr. Allen and I said, would you collaborate with me? And he had already said yes in advance. And so we started our collaboration on it then to build it into a commentary on both the speech and the declaration and the life of John Quincy Adams as they all came together. Well, then that led us to say, well, let's do Christmas in America on that year. Let's pick 1837. And so that would still keep us well ahead of all these other organizations that were celebrating because we were launching in 2025. So good news is Anna was able to lay out a beautiful book and the printer, which by the way, full disclosure, the printer was Canadian. There's still hope. Okay. The Canadian family that runs this wonderful printing company printed the book and we got the book available. I can tell you when it hit the door in Tennessee, before Christmas in America, we were like, oh, thank God the angels came through again and we've got the book. So this is all before we even get to this calendar year.
0: Mm-hmm.
1: And then the idea of, okay, let's have a giant picnic celebration on the property of Valley City at the American Mission Center. And all of this discussion came forward to the point of what can we do to put a permanent tribute to the Declaration together? And as the ideas began to unfold, what happened was not just a statue or a monument, but a museum and a gallery and a gathering hall and an education center and a theater. And we would together, as a generation of believers, come together from across the country and build a tribute that if the Lord tarries, God willing, 250 years from now, people will be able to say, I remember on this land, I've heard the stories of what these people did and how they started this tribute, and we're still walking in those steps.
0: What a fabulous vision, man.
1: Yeah. And you missed it.
3: Man.
0: Ouch.
3: Well, that was cold.
2: I think that whole thing was just a setup so we could say that punchline.
0: Exactly, yeah. That was a long payoff there.
2: Big wind-up right there.
0: But the good news is that I can still see it, right?
1: You can still see it and you can still hear it. We started this segment with the opening song, It's a Good Day. And one of your best friends, Jeff Taylor, was there with his wonderful band.
2: The band has a new name. Jeff, it was called Dave's Personal Band, Dave Zanotti's Personal Band. That's the new name of the band.
1: Jeff Taylor said that from the stage.
2: I think they need T-shirts, Dave. We got to make them T-shirts.
1: Dave's Personal Band. So we brought two of our dearest sets of musical friends together for this celebration. Now, again, you got to imagine, and we've got drone shots, by the way. They're in the video. All right, we've got drone shots of the property. People came from 8 states to join us. Can you believe that? Somebody drove from Colorado Springs the whole way here to be a part of this celebration. And it was a 3-hour event. People, can you believe people driving 3 days for 3 hours?
3: And foreign countries, too.
1: Yes.
3: My future daughter-in-law came all the way from Brazil.
1: It's amazing. Absolutely amazing. So, Wayne, it was a thrill. Now, there's so many stories we've got to get to today behind the scenes that you won't hear on the video.
4: Okay, good.
1: Right, but that's the first one is the index card. All right? The index card is the first piece of evidence.
5: These are good, Dave. I like these logo designs.
1: We figured it out. The idea is, first off, we're coming together and we put this tent together. Now, we're trying... Go ahead, Alan. You got to say it.
2: Well, I wish Rob was here right now because Rob had such a responsibility to get this tent in place, and the tent just kept getting bigger.
1: He didn't know that his entire presidency of the organization was on this. It was the ultimate test. The trustees have said, if he can't get us a tent bigger than Bill Gaither's, he's out.
4: On the job description, it's other duties as assigned, right? Yeah, the last line of every job description, other duties as assigned.
2: This was certainly one of those, Wayne. The tent just kept getting bigger and bigger and bigger. And bigger. So it was funny when we were filming the video. You'll notice this when you go watch the video. You'll see the opening shot. Jonah was directing the whole performance, but I had one request for Jonah. I said, "We've got to start up at the highest part of the tent.
1: And good
2: we
1: call.
2: Need to pan down." I go, "Because we got the biggest tent we possibly could get."
1: Yeah, on this side of the Mississippi, I think we got the biggest one. Yeah,
2: there's not a lot of people that are doing in the tent business.
1: No,
2: so if you're looking to start a business, I think there's some space there.
1: Well, and here's what we discovered, that when we put the tent on, and so you've got like 400 plus seats set up in this tent, and we set it on the exact ground where Declaration Hall is going to go up, and so without even thinking about it, when we got there, we all said, okay, here's how this works. All right, now we're facing east to west. Now just turn your chair and look to the south, and you'll literally be in the theater where you're sitting right now. You'll be there in 2 years. You will be sitting in this building. And then everyone started to laugh, and we said, well, here's the good news about it. It's really expensive to rent these tents. It's actually cheaper to host your own events. So we should build this thing.
2: Exactly. Well, and one note about the tent folks. They're listeners to the Public Square, supporters. They were some of the best people to work with.
1: And ever.
2: I think Rob would say
1: I got a tear when they took the tent off the property. I've already missed it.
3: You know, when people think about putting up a tent, you know, I think of like camping, and I just have some tent pegs and stuff. No, not with this. Okay, first of all, it's a circus tent. And those poles.
1: Totally fitting.
3: Those steel poles in the middle, they drove them into the ground with some kind of really large impact tool. That thing was not going to blow over. Now, other things might blow over.
1: Which is a part of the real story behind the story. Yeah. Because, Wayne, on Friday, everything, it took a week to put it together, and all players were coming together on Friday. Finally, everything's supposed
4: July
1: to be ready.
4: 3rd,
1: video,
4: right.
1: Everything's ready to set to go. Right. Only problem is we got straight line winds at God knows how high that came right across the property in a giant storm about 6:30, 7 o'clock that night, and literally blew all the walls of the tent straight up in the air. All of the side tents that we'd assembled for kids on the square and everything got completely blown. I mean, we couldn't get them down fast enough. It happened so fast. And we were watching the radar.
2: Yeah, well, it was funny. Most of our kids were in the building at this time helping to get set up and get ready. Ethan, my son, walks in. He goes, Dad, Jonah's running. Like, he just thought maybe I should know. And so I looked out the window, and Jonah and Sarah are wrangling a tent. It was like Snoopy fighting with one of his, like,
1: yes,
2: a chair or
1: two
2: something.
1: Of, and one of them had snapped and was actually heading straight to the windshield of one of the company cars, and Jonah literally grabbed it.
2: Yeah. So we all go running out there and try to wrangle these busted tents and try to save everybody's cars and not get electrocuted.
1: And the point of it is, Wayne, that was the only rehearsal time that we had. So the show that you're going to see online and you're going to hear much of on today was done without a full rehearsal at all.
4: Wow.
1: So we bring together these two musical groups. We bring together this amazing situation, and it's showtime. But there's more to that story, because we'll talk to you about the forecast in just a second.
4: All right. Well, I'm anxious to hear this from the Dave Zanotti Band, headed by Jeff Taylor, and the song that was played that day. Let's listen to it, called Great Day.

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0: Well, another song from the Declaration 250 celebration that included a groundbreaking ceremony at the American Mission Center. And it all happened on July 4th, and we're talking about the backstories of the whole event here today on the public square. Great fun, though, Dave.
1: We had two of the best female vocalists in Nashville, in Charlotte Ritchie and Camille French. Right. And that's Camille French on lead on Route 66 and on Great Day. Jeff and I were talking, we're kind of Nat King Cole fans, and Nat King Cole's got a version of Route 66 with his trio that is just, it's beyond iconic. And I thought I could never enjoy any other. I loved what Camille and Jeff and the band did on that. That was such a great, great rendition.
2: Do you know what's funny? You talk about being a Nat King Cole fan. This whole event is a very multi-generational event. My son, Ethan, who is 15, Nat King Cole, he thinks is the best vocalist to ever live.
3: I would agree with him.
1: Yeah, absolutely. I think he'd get a lot of votes on that.
2: Yeah.
1: So it was. And here's the thing is, okay, first off, let me go back to the forecast. So we got blown up the night before, no rehearsal. Now, Wayne, we brought the two most favorite bands. It's very personal for me because I am a firm believer, and I don't exactly know. I think this is Pauline theology, but I haven't written it all down yet.
0: Which is appropriate because he was a tent maker. Okay, go ahead.
1: Oh, wow. Ba-dum, boom. That is why he is the Wayne Shepherd. And just like no rehearsals, these programs are completely unscripted. So maybe God in his providence wanted us to do a literal example of a totally unscripted and unrehearsed live event with only hundreds and hundreds of people from 8 state watching. And then you're going to broadcast it as well. But it is. So we got blown up the night before, no rehearsal. And now the question is, what's the forecast? Well, our event started at 2 o'clock and was going to run basically 2 to 4, and then we're going to do the groundbreaking, so it's going to be like 2 to 5. And the radar showed and the hourly showed that the next storm was going to hit at 2 p.m.
0: Oh, of course, yeah.
1: So we're starting at breakfast at the diner at 7 o'clock this morning with contingency plans. I thought I was like working for ABC or CBS or something. Like, okay, if this happens and that happens and this happens and that happens, and then we do this and then we do that. And we have all this stuff going on. And Alan, it was easy, right, for you guys?
2: Well, this one's for Jonah. Not only was the rehearsal time blown up, Jonah had my son Caleb run cables the night before, camera cables, so that Jonah could then just walk out the next morning and plug all the cameras in. Well, when it's a torrential downpour, it was like a Charlie Brown scene where just the storm clouds over one guy. That's what it felt like, just dumping on the tent. And so you're not going to leave your cables laying around in that with the walls of the tent blown out. So we had to pull up all the cables that we had just laid, and then you had to relay them again the next morning while you guys are trying to come up with your contingency plans. Joan is in company.
1: And rehearsal scheduled at 10, so guess what? There can't be any video rehearsal because
2: we're still laying
1: we're
2: the cables.
1: Up.
2: Yeah.
1: Yeah. So here we go. And it's coming again at 2 o'clock. And on top of that, it's only 90 degrees. But now the good news in this is giant circus tent, what we've got is air conditioning. So we have a wonderful company that loves what we do, and they actually air conditioned the tent. Now, if you sat in the first 10 or 15 rows, you were like, wow, this is great. Everyone else was fanning themselves like crazy. But even at that, the tent was about 15 degrees cooler than what was outside.
4: It was manageable.
1: Yeah, so it was manageable. And it would not have been had Patty not created these fans. Mm-hmm. And they have now become iconic mementos of the event. They're full four-color, beautiful.
3: Genius.
1: And if you want to come to the grand opening when this building's constructed, we'll probably be giving some of those commemorative fans away. We're going to keep the ones that are left over.
0: Okay, these are not the kind of fans you plug in. These are little...
1: No, these are good old human-powered
4: Baptist
1: fans.
4: Baptist church okay, on right. a little wooden tongue depressor. The picture of something on a cardboard attached to the end of this tongue depressor, and you fan yourself.
3: With a QR code on the picture. Yeah. So,
4: well, they didn't have that back in the day.
3: Old school, it's not and new too school. Retro.
0: You used to get them at funeral homes, right?
4: Yeah,
0: I remember funeral homes passing those out.
1: Yeah. Yes. Yeah, there you go. There you go. So here we are on day of, and the forecast is doom and gloom. And so I honestly took a long walk 48 hours earlier when the forecast came in.
0: I bet you did.
1: By myself, up the hill that I walk on by myself alone for years and years and years. And I said, God, You know, when I used to play softball, I would pray that we wouldn't get rained out. And when I get into a golf tournament, I pray we didn't get rained out. Go to a big tournament praying you don't get rained out. I think that the theology of this, to be faithful, would be to say, you say in your word, you make it crystal clear over and again, particularly in the book of Isaiah, that you always give us what's best for us. So I said, we're just going to pray that we'll have the weather that is best for us. If that means we're supposed to show people what it's like to endure a tornado, then God, may your name be praised and you be glorified. You'll use it for your glory. Because we've had events in the past that turned into kind of cosmic disasters. One time, Norm Mulder had to stay up with me all night because he thought I was going on suicide watch because I was so depressed about an event we held in Florida that it blew up in every way you could imagine.
2: I was at that event.
1: It was just, and I was so sad. And what God did was he used that event in such a dynamic way. I can't even tell you all the things, wonderful, good that came out of that. So I thought, okay, God, you just give us what's best. You know that forecast, those storms came in and they split north and south and left Valley City untouched the whole day.
0: Jeff, I'm thinking of the effectual fervent prayer of a righteous man availeth much, right?
3: Mm-hmm. Yeah, I'm thinking of a whole ton of psalms and everything. You'd almost think that there's a God out there or something.
0: I would have prayed.
2: You'd be excused for thinking so.
0: Yeah. I would have prayed, Lord, it can rain the rest of my life, but please not today.
2: Not today. I've seen that happen. I've seen that personally happen one other time. I was on a mission trip in Africa, and we were showing the Jesus film, that classic film, out in a field, and the storm clouds were looming, and they were low, and it looked ominous, and we had just set up a projector out in the middle of a field, and we were praying, God, please hold these back. So I totally believe that God can do that, and he hears those kind of prayers.
4: But we've always taught our kids that God's not a vending machine. You know, you can't just pop your prayer in and get out what you expect. So when you say, God, whatever you think is best, just super cool. Yep. Yeah.
1: It's the first time I ever prayed it because I was back in softball days. Like, God, you can't let this happen. Said, wait a minute. Hang on. Calm down here. All right. Let's be consistent. Mm-hmm. And God's sovereign lordship is applicable to the tiniest details. And we saw that happening. Now, I'll tell you another thing. There's some moments where you say, oh, gosh, are we even doing the right thing or not? I mean, are people going to get this? Wayne, part of the strategy of what we had was to try and do a celebration, a show that told a story in as few words as possible that would bring tribute to the Declaration of Independence, to the thoughts that made the Declaration happen, and to the critical importance that as a country, we rediscover and recommit ourselves to these principles. Now, so you'd expect politicians to show up. You'd expect local officials to show up. You'd see a lot of speeches to be made in the air conditioning and people fanning themselves, thinking to themselves, I wish they'd just play the music and I need another hot dog. And by the way, the caterers were magnificent.
3: Yes, they were.
1: Worked out great. Everybody got fed and they got fed all day long as they wanted to. No rain, nothing. Can you imagine the caterers setting up for all these people in this kind of a forecast? And they showed up in faith.
2: Yeah. Well, I walked over to the man that was manning the grill. And flipping the burgers. And I said, I think you've got the hardest job today.
1: In the sun.
2: He was sweating bacon in the sun. Boy. And he had a great attitude.
1: Yeah. Well, in honor of George Harvell, I walked over and gave them each money.
2: Oh, nice.
1: Thinking of Pitmaster George Harvell, I saw my friend, you know, George, all the years he's done that, I said, somebody's here, go buy some cold drink when we're done with all this. Yeah.
0: All right, we're talking about all these great stories that happened on July 4th, the day of the event, this dual event, celebration of the Declaration, 250 years, and the groundbreaking for Declaration Hall. And I wasn't there, but I can see it now, I can watch this now.
1: Yes, you can see it, you can watch it, and it is a classic event. And Wayne, what you're going to see and hear is we wanted to say this as much as we could with music and as few words as possible, this celebration. So we invited these two groups because in many ways they're the soundtrack of our lives. They've been the soundtrack of Christmas in America. They've been the soundtrack of so much. And personally, I have hours and hours of their music that I carry around in my head, and I found that spiritually, they help me in faith.
0: Yeah,
1: they help me stay in a faith position. So we brought Jeff Taylor and his first call band in, and we brought an Ernie Hassan signature sound. Now, not only are you going to get to see it, but you're getting a backstage pass to a concert that no one else was invited to except the folks here. People pay a lot of money to see the shows that these folks do. They each came and they laid down some music that will just amaze you, and you get to see it. Now, I will tell you, you see a lot of people sweating because it's still hot in that tent. It's organic footage, all right, but it's beautiful.
5: Well, let's get a sample of that great music that the audience heard on the 4th of July at the American Mission Center. And then if you want to watch the full event, it's available at thepublicsquare.com.
2: Thanks, Wayne. But unfortunately, we're going to have to wait until tomorrow to continue this conversation. But we will. So please join us same time, same place, right here for the conclusion of this conversation on the Public Square. We'll see you then. Almost.

And a very pleasant good morning to you. I'm John Hayden on this warm Monday morning, patchy smoke, and a high of 90. We're going to warm up to about 90 today. Let's pray. Father, thank you for this new day. Thank you for the weekend. Lord, we thank you for the cooler weather ahead. And this week, Lord, we pray for those who are hurting today. Pray for those who are in nursing homes, in hospitals, or those that are home not feeling well. And Lord, we pray for their families who are caring for them. We pray for those who may not have someone caring for them. We pray that you might bring somebody along in their lives to bless them, to encourage them. Help us to be encouragers today. In Jesus' name,

gave up on me. Well, a great time was had at the United We Brunch party last week. And I wasn't able to make it, but Carla, Daniel, Keith were there, and they just said it was great. And I saw some pictures. Maybe if you haven't seen the pictures, maybe you were there and haven't seen them yet. They're on our Facebook page. Just look for the WBNH Facebook page. We're also on Instagram, and you can find them there. And grateful for all those who participated. Here's Catherine Scott now.

0: This is Anne Graham Lotz with Daily Light for Daily Living. Philippians chapter 4, verse 6 says, "Do not be anxious about anything." Medical studies have proven that worry attacks the central nervous system, the circulatory system, and the digestive system of our bodies. Noah literally could have worried himself to death. After all, he survived the equivalent of a nuclear holocaust. Sunday school stories conjure up the picture of Noah as a quaint, folksy old zookeeper with a plump, rosy-cheeked wife. He was, in fact, a very strong, courageous man of character and faith who could have been tremendously traumatized by the most violent worldwide catastrophe in history. Listen to me. Noah surely knew the paralysis of fear and the total paranoia of worry, but he also knew that the God of the storm was the God who had promised to save him. He kept his faith in God and his focus on God. This is Anne Graham Lotz.
1: Here's a thought. Don't hide your pain and your struggles in your marriage.
2: That's what we all want to do.
3: This is Real Family Life with Dave and Ann Wilson.
1: We are speaking at a conference and a guy came up and said, "My wife dragged me here. I didn't want to come to a perfect marriage conference and hear some perfect marriage couple tell their perfect marriage story." And then you and Ann started speaking and I thought, wow, our marriage is better than theirs.
2: Because we share a lot of our struggles and the pain that we've gone through.
1: He ended up loving the conference and ripped up his divorce papers by the end of the weekend. And it all was because instead of hiding our pain and struggles, we said we didn't even want to stay married in year 10. We hated each other in year 1. And yet God met us and God saved our marriage and he'll save yours too. So don't hide your pain. Share it and watch God work through it.
2: Because it's a light to your neighbors and gives hope.
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Think about my dad, my grandparents as well that are in heaven, and my spiritual grandparents. You know, as we lose loved ones, we think about heaven a little more, don't we? And a little deeper. And not only will we enjoy the presence of Jesus, which will be amazing, we'll be able to see our family again. I'm John. This is WBNH, about 18 minutes after 7 o'clock. Here's Amanda Johnson now.

0: I'm Mary Lohman of The Christian Working Woman. And you know, sometimes it seems like the Bible gives us conflicting guidance. For example, in Philippians 4, the Apostle Paul exhorts us to rejoice in the Lord always. And in case you didn't hear him the first time, he repeats it. Again, I say, rejoice. So Christ followers should be rejoicing people. That would seem to say we should always be positive, have smiles on our faces, and never feel sad. But then in Romans, the same Apostle Paul tells us to weep with those who weep. King David in the Psalms repeatedly poured out his rawest grief and deepest questions to God. Over half of the Psalms are called Psalms of Lament. Listen to this passage from Psalm 77. I cried out to God for help. Will the Lord reject forever? Will he never show his favor again? Has his unfailing love vanished forever? Has his promise failed for all time? Has God forgotten to be merciful? Has he in anger withheld his compassion? Whew, that doesn't sound much like rejoicing in the Lord always. In fact, it is a lament, a prayer of pain, a raw, honest expression of grief and sorrow. Think of how Jesus lamented in the Garden of Gethsemane when he confessed, "My soul is very sorrowful even to death." And on the cross, he cried out with a loud voice, "My God, why have you forsaken me?" And there's an entire book in the Old Testament called Lamentations. So even a brief survey of Scripture confirms that those who follow Christ will have times of lament in their lives. Somehow we've overlooked that biblical practice so that many Christians feel guilty when they lament. But honest lament is not only permitted, it is encouraged in God's Word. Could it be that you need to learn to lament? Now, please understand, I'm not talking about throwing a pity party every time your feelings are hurt, but feeling sorrow and pain and hurt when life throws unexpected bad news or difficult dark days our way should lead us to honest and candid prayers of lament. The Bible gives us some guidance on expressing our laments, laments which lead to acceptance or deliverance or guidance, and eventually to joy, whatever your need may be. This week, I'm going to talk about the importance of lament in our lives and the spiritual benefit and comfort it is when we learn to lament. I hope you'll join me each day. My team is honored to pray for our listeners. If you have a request, please submit it on our website at christianworkingwoman.org.
1: Mary Lohman of the Christian Working Woman has written a book. It's called Think About What You Think About. Let Christ Transform Your Life, Your Thought Life. Again, written by Mary Lohman. And if you want a copy of it, you can find it on Amazon. Again, Think About What You Think About. Let Christ Transform Your Thought Life. We appreciate Mary Lohman and the ladies at the Christian Working Woman, a ministry out of the Moody Church in Chicago, Illinois, just north of us. This is Mornings. Here's Charles.

Jordan St. Cyr here on 88.5. I don't know if you knew, but WBNH is staffed by a very dedicated staff. Grateful for those who have been on the staff for a long time, Carla, Keith, and Daniel. And, you know, it takes more than just the three of them at the radio station to put the programming together and all that takes place here at WBNH. 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Maybe you're saying, well, you know what? I'm not an upfront guy, John. We have behind the scenes, you know, kitchen help kinds of things that you could do or are setting up for small events. And so we're not talking about a lot of time, but just a little bit of time, volunteer time. If you're newly retired, looking for things to do, this might be something to do. We wouldn't call you a lot, but and if you can't help at one particular event, that's all right. Maybe there's another one down the line that you could help with. But if you're interested in finding out more, you could just give us a call, 309-636-8850. Ask for Carla, 309-636-8850, and just talk to Carla. She'd be happy to answer any questions that you might have.

All sons and daughters here on the morning show. It's July 20, and let's jump into God's Word. Just a couple of minutes of devotions. Romans chapter 8, verse 17 says, "Since we are His children, we are His heirs. In fact, together with Christ, we are heirs of God's glory. But if we are to share His glory, we must also share His sufferings." So you will, because you must. That's the name of our devotion this morning. You've no doubt heard that as a believer in Christ, you will suffer. This is a statement of realism. We should also think of suffering in stronger terms. Not only will we suffer, we must suffer. Well, why? Well, today's Bible passage makes it clear that our future glory can in no way be separated from Christ. We will know this glory because we know Him. What is His will become, and in fact is becoming, ours. The ministry of Paul also made the connection between present suffering and future glory when the scriptures say he went about strengthening the souls of the disciples, encouraging them to continue in the faith, and saying that through many tribulations we must enter the kingdom of God. He said that in Acts 14, verse 22. Acts 14, 22, look it up sometime. Christ's sufferings were for our salvation, and they came about because He dwelt in our sin-loving, sin-cursed world. He was not of this world, but He took its iniquity on Himself. And now as a believer in Him, you are as out of place as He was, right? Your suffering is proof that you are made for another time and another place. A glory that will be revealed. Maranatha.

88.5 FM, Good News Radio, coming up, national news and a complete look at our forecast. How cool is it going to be later this week? We'll let you know here in just a few minutes. And how'd you like to be on your honeymoon and get hit by that parasite, Cyclospora? Oh, there was a couple that did. I'll tell you about it next hour.

Leland here on 88.5. Good morning. I'm John Hayden. Hope you had a good weekend and are looking forward to a weekend with a change of pace. I'm excited because my nut's edge is dying. I was able to find something to lick it. It's dying. You die, you bad nut's edge. Here's Passion here on 88.5. Good morning.

Chris Tomlin on Good News Radio. Well, I told you about that couple that were on their honeymoon, and one of them contracted the Cyclospora parasite. And, you know, they were in the Badlands, in Yellowstone and the Badlands area. There's a great picture of them, though, on News 25 on the website there. They are making the best of it. And she says that, you know what, we just got an early start with in sickness and in health. Good for them.

0: There are some things money was never meant to buy. 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Amazed, he offered them money and said, "Give me this power also." 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

0: Almost 21 minutes after 8 o'clock. Well, put a highlight on Saturday, August 29, because that's the date of the WBNH cookout. We're going to have hamburgers, hot dogs, all kinds of side dishes, and it'll be a fun day. Noontime, 10:30 to 1:30, kind of a come-and-go thing. We'll have a bounce house, games, prizes, and fellowship. We just ask that you let us know that you're coming, okay? You can bring your family, and we would invite you to invite a friend as well. And this year, we're asking you to bring something for Operation Christmas Child. It could be a small toy, it could be a hygiene item, a simple hygiene item, a school supply or something like that. And we'll get that to Operation Christmas Child. Again, it's August 29. 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

0: Elevation Worship, helping us with the right kind of thinking here on 88.5 FM, Good News Radio. Have you ever thought about who the most powerful worker is on a cargo ship? The most powerful person on a cargo ship. It's not the captain. It's the cook. You know, after a brutal 14-hour shift fixing, you know, things on that ship, you know, these weary marine engineers, they walk into the mess hall expecting some sort of leftover. And instead, here's what happened. They were greeted with a surprise pizza party and ice cream, homemade ice cream. The ship's cook smiled and said, "You guys keep the lights on, I keep you fed." Well, that really brightened their spirits. You know, serving others with a joyful heart, that's a quiet way to share God's love on the high seas. We can do that at home, too.
1: Hi, this is Dan Seaborn. Thanks so much for tuning in for today's Winning at Home moment. In the middle of a world that's full of social media, and quite often we find ourselves going, "This is so tiring. This is so silly. Oh, this stuff wears me out." Don't forget to use social media to your benefit. 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Every now and then, I just send a message to all my kids and just say, "Hey, Dad here, popping up to let you know you're important to me and I love you a lot. And if I can ever do anything to help you out, just let me know." It's just a moment, but I love it because it lets me touch in with my kids in a moment they're not expecting it and bring them a little bit of joy. At least I hope it's a little bit of joy. And I encourage you to do the same thing. Take that moment, seize that moment, send that text, bring a smile to somebody's face. Use this technology to enhance your own family life. That's a little way you can win at home.
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3: When we get to heaven and have the opportunity to speak to God face to face, I'm fairly confident He won't tell any one of us that we prayed too much. 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

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Well, if you're interested in golf, I've got something for you. Ben Zobrist is going to be part of an event August the 18th. It's the World Series MVP champion. He's going to be a part of Champion Forward, a day of golf. And it's the Champion Forward Golf Classic that August 18th at the Weaver Ridge Golf Club in Peoria. 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You can find out all about it on our website, wbnh.org.

0: I'm Miriam Neff with New Beginnings. A great challenge to Christ followers today is to imitate Jesus living as a servant. He washed his followers' dirty feet, called little children to him, and noticed a small tax collector in a tree. He was never applauded by the important Jewish leaders of his day or even revered in his family before his death. Leaders take note. In fact, each of us take note. Self-centered leaders can only lead if folks follow them, and they'll take you on a selfish path. 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Free food, healing. They abandoned him when he revealed who he was. Now more than ever, our culture needs to see real servant-hearted Christ followers in our churches, organizations, neighborhoods, and homes.
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Haley Jones helping us to be thankful this Monday morning. I'm John. It's been fun to be with you today as we get close to wrapping up this edition of the morning program. Just want to remind you today that nobody likes feeling broken. And, you know, cracks can shine through broken glass as well, right? And I've got cracks in my glass, so to speak, you know. We usually try to hide sometimes that in our lives. But what if those cracks are actually where God wants his light to shine? I was reading a devotional that said, our greatest hurts often become our greatest testimony. Think about it. How many times has someone else's story of healing encouraged you because they'd been where you are? God doesn't waste our pain. He redeems it. The very thing you wish you hadn't happened may one day become the reason someone else finds hope. So if today feels heavy, hold on. God is still writing your story, and he has a way of turning those broken pieces into something that reflects his glory. Just be patient. Have a blessed day.

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3: SRN News, I'm Rich Thomason in Washington. President Trump says the latest U.S. attacks on Iran were carried out in honor of several American service members killed over the weekend. They died when Iran attacked a U.S. base in Jordan. The BBC's Yolande Nell.
4: The U.S. has reportedly begun sending more warplanes to the Middle East, even as the Secretary of State, Marco Rubio, has said Washington remains open to a diplomatic solution. The U.S. Central Command said that its overnight targets included Iranian military command centers and missile and drone launch sites. Iranian media reported explosions in several cities. Later, Kuwait said it was intercepting hostile Iranian drone attacks and warning sirens sounded in Bahrain.
3: Two of the American service members killed have been identified by U.S. Central Command. They are 25-year-old First Lieutenant Tyler Feehan of Hawaii and 19-year-old Private Isabella Gonzalez of Texas. Gas prices have risen, now a national average of $4 a gallon, according to AAA. Posting on Truth Social, President Trump writes that Republicans should add Iran to the Russian sanctions bill. The president has presented the World Cup trophy to Spain. The Spaniards defeated Argentina in the World Cup final at New Jersey's MetLife Stadium. Congratulations, Mr. and Mrs. Vance. It's a boy.
5: The second couple announced the birth of their newborn son on social media on Sunday. Alec Neil Vance is the first child born to a sitting vice president in more than 150 years. Alec joins older Vance siblings Ewan, Vivek, and Mirabel. The vice president's growing family is in keeping with his passionate advocacy for Americans to have more children.
3: And that's correspondent Andrew Stewart reporting. On Wall Street, the Dow is up 163 points, the NASDAQ 257 points higher. This is SRN News. Focus on the Family is looking for a new leader.
6: President Jim Daly says he'll be stepping down soon, triggering a nationwide search for his replacement. Daly tells the Christian Post, quote, "It's good to get new faces, new energy, younger leadership in to speak to the 30, 40-somethings now about what they're facing with marriage and parenting. I'm going to be turning 65. It's time to start looking for the next generation leadership." Daly took over for ministry founder James Dobson in 2005. Michael Harrington reporting.
3: The debate over in vitro fertilization is intensifying in the U.S. and inside the pro-life movement. IVF commonly involves trying to create multiple embryos because success is never guaranteed. If unused, those embryos can be frozen, discarded, donated to research, or donated to another fertility patient. In the eyes of many pro-life activists, those frozen embryos are already children, and their destruction is murder. This is SRN News. The life of an outstanding female athlete has been cut short.
7: Authorities say a rising pro boxer who was riding her bike on a country road in Texas is dead after a motorist drove by her, stopped, and then reversed into her. Brazos County Sheriff's Office says 26-year-old Hannah Rapp was riding with another person when she was hit. Authorities say 31-year-old Charles Medina passed Rapp before stopping and then reversing. Investigators aren't sure what the motive may have been, but was arrested and charged with manslaughter. Rapp was considered one of the top new female boxers in America. Jason Walker reporting.
3: Andy Burnham is the UK's new prime minister, succeeding the wildly unpopular Keir Starmer. Burnham, the only candidate for Labour Party leader, is the UK's seventh prime minister since 2016. He's former mayor of Greater Manchester. More details, srnnews.com.
8: This is your weather forecast for the Peoria area. We have a slight chance of afternoon showers and thunderstorms today, with patchy smoke as well, high of 88 degrees. Partly cloudy overnight tonight, low of 75. Showers and thunderstorms in the early morning hours tomorrow on Tuesday, then mostly sunny, high of 89. and then 78 and sunny on Wednesday. Again today, a slight chance of afternoon showers and thunderstorms, high of 88 degrees.
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11: Death is not final. When we hear the word death, we think it's all over. Jesus refers to the death of a believer as falling asleep because he's letting them know, you're going to wake up. It's not over. You're not going to sleep forever. This will come to an end. For a believer, there's always a wake up on the other side called the resurrection.

0: Welcome to Bold Steps with Mark Job. Mark is founding pastor of New Life Community Church in Chicago. I'm Wayne Shepherd. Well, Mark, we're talking about death. Not a happy topic for most of us, but an important topic.
1: Yeah, and Wayne, I have a lot of people ask me, why did God let my dad die, or my mother die, or my son or daughter die? And death is, well, it's a difficult one for any of us to handle.
0: It was not supposed to be in God's creation, was it?
1: It was not originally supposed to be that way. But there's a lot of suffering, pain, a lot of questions about what happens after a person dies. And so I want to recommend two books that I think dive into the topic further. Mm-hmm. One called Heaven by Randy Alcorn, which
0: great
1: is a
0: book.
1: Great book.
0: Yeah, I love reading that book.
1: And the other book is written by a friend of mine, Pastor Erwin Lutzer.
0: Of course.
1: The title of the book is 1 Minute After You Die.
0: Another great book. All right, with those recommendations, let's begin today's message from Mark Job now here in John chapter 11.
1: We're going to look at a story in John chapter 11. If this fellow were here today, he would be doing the talk show circuit. Good Morning America would want to have him. Our local Chicago news stations would want to interview him. Oprah would be all over it. Because this guy, well, he was dead for 4 days. And at the end of the fourth day, he came back to life. So people would be asking him, hey, what did it feel like to die? What happened when you were dead? Where did you go when you were dead? How did it feel like to come back to life again? Did you see lights?

How did it feel like to come back to life again? Did you see lights? Did you go to the clouds? Was it painful? Tell us about it. 4 days and he came back to life. He would be famous all over the world today, and there would be book deals and there would be movie deals about him. And so I want us to take a look at the story of a fellow by the name of Lazarus, a man that died dead for 4 days and he came back to life. It's found in John chapter 11. Now, as we look at this whole topic of life after death, I want to focus a little bit on this whole concept of what it means to live with eternity in mind and the whole concept of dealing with pain, suffering, and death in our life. All of us here struggle with the death of loved ones and the suffering of people that we love or our personal suffering. In fact, there's many of you have asked yourself this question at one time or another. God, if you really love me, if you're really here, why did you let this person die? Why did you allow this person to contract cancer? Why did this person die in a horrific car accident? Lord, if you're really true, if you love me, if you care, why do you let pain and death and suffering exist in my world? Don't you really care? How many of you have heard that question or wrestled with that question at some time or another? So last week we talked a little bit about this, but we're going to look at a story in which Jesus is present right when someone is sick and experiences the death of someone he really cares about. But because if you weren't here last week, let me just say this. The Bible is clear that God is not the author of anything that is evil. God is the author of that which is good. But we do not live in heaven. We live in earth. And as I explained last week, Adam and Eve were placed in an idyllic environment, but God gave them a free will, and in their free will, they chose to sin against God. When they sinned against God, the sin nature was deposited in each of them. So Adam had a sin nature, Eve had a sin nature. Every child born after Adam and Eve had the sin nature. 7 billion people on earth with different languages living in different continents have the sin nature. That sin nature leads us to do evil things, to practice wickedness, to murder and hatred and rape and jealousy and all those things that we consider so evil about this world. That sin that was committed also brought in sickness and death into the world. That was not a part of God's original plan, but sin brought death into this world. Jesus came to reverse the curse, to turn around that which was fallen. But we live right now in a stage between heaven and earth, two kingdoms, the kingdom of light and the kingdom of darkness, and we will experience all the atrocities of the kingdom of darkness while we live in this earth that grieve the heart of God as well. And so I want to put this in context as we look at the story in John chapter 11, which is the story of Lazarus. Now, the Bible tells us that Lazarus had two sisters. He had a sister named Martha. He had a sister named Mary. And then his name was Lazarus. Now, the Bible doesn't tell us their ages, but I'm guessing by their personalities, who was the oldest, who was the middle, and who was the youngest. I could tell that Martha was probably the oldest. Because in the passage in Luke chapter 10, when Jesus is going to their house with some other people, Martha takes charge. How many of you are firstborn women? And I'm not going to call you bossy, but I bet you like to take charge of things, and you like to, because you're used to dealing with your younger siblings, and kind of you take on responsibility when you're young, and so you like to be the responsible one, the one that kind of takes charge. I'm not going to call you controlling, but I'm just going to say you like to take charge of things. And Martha

0: Martha was that person. When they came over, Martha was organizing, cooking, straightening out. And you know where Mary was? Well, she was sitting at the feet of Jesus. And Martha says, Jesus, could you tell Mary to get up and do something? I'm doing all the work here. I got a lot of responsibility. So I'm guessing that Mary was the second born child. And I'm guessing that Lazarus was the youngest because both Mary and Martha seemed to have a motherly affection for their little one, for the baby. And if you have a younger brother, I know you feel like you have to take care of him. You have to be like a second mom. And Mary and Martha were doing that. So Mary, Martha, and Lazarus were part of a family that Jesus was very connected with. In fact, when he went to their town, he would stay with them. The Bible tells us that he loved them very much. He was acquainted with them. He was friends with them. And even though Jesus loved them and was friends of them, they experienced some pretty significant trial and tragedy in their life. I'm going to begin reading in verse 1 of John chapter 11. It says, now a man named Lazarus was sick. He was from Bethany, the village of Mary and her sister Martha. This Mary, whose brother Lazarus now lay sick, was the same one who poured perfume on the Lord and wiped his feet with her hair. So the sisters sent word to Jesus, Lord, the one whom you love is sick. When he heard this, Jesus said, this sickness will not end in death. No, it is for God's glory, so that God's Son may be glorified through it. Jesus loved Martha and her sister and Lazarus. Now, if you're taking notes, I want you to jot this down. Very important as you face death and sickness of any kind, write this down. Never mistake the presence of sickness and suffering as a sign that God does not care. I want you to notice that this family, Jesus loved them very much. It's mentioned several times how much he cared for this family. Jesus spends time with them in Luke chapter 10 and John chapter 12, verse 1 through 8. Mary anoints Jesus with expensive perfume. I mean, Jesus really cared for this family and cared for these siblings. Yet although Jesus cared very much for them, Lazarus ends up extremely sick. And actually, the Bible tells us he ends up dying. Now, some people have this impression that if God loves me, and if God really cares about me, I will never get sick. I will never go through hardship. I will never go through a difficult time because if God really loves me, he'll spare me from all the difficulties of life, and every difficult situation in life I will be spared from if God really loves me. And I simply want to say the Bible's clear about this, that we live in a fallen world, and although God loves us, we must experience sickness and death like the rest of humanity because we live in a fallen world. Are you tracking with me? Jesus, in this passage, it indicates that when he heard that Lazarus was sick, so they sent word to Jesus that Lazarus, the one he really loved, was sick. And he became sick even though he was close to Jesus. And we have this convoluted idea that if we're close to God, it's going to rain on other people's cars, but it's not going to rain on our car. We have this idea that other people's rent are going to go up, but not our rent. Our rent's not going to go up. We have this idea that if we walk close to Jesus, that, you know, birds are going to poop on other people, but not on us. We have this idea that other people are going to catch a cold, but not us, because God loves us. And of course, if God loves us, we'd never go through hardship or difficulty. We have this kind of this convoluted idea that because God loves us, that nothing difficult in life will come our way. And I just want you to know this. Listen, look at me. Really look up at me for a minute. The Bible does not teach that. In fact, Jesus said, the scripture says, in this life, you will have trouble. In this world, you will have trouble. Life is tough whether you believe or you don't believe. And in fact, if you want to go further than that, let me tell you, sometimes life is tougher when you believe than when you don't believe, the Bible says. Because there will be persecution and hostility that comes against people that really are people of faith. Jesus said, it's appointed unto us that we experience, if we really live for God, that we will sometimes experience some persecution. So inviting God into your life doesn't make your life easier necessarily. It just means that God is in the middle of your trial and difficulty and helping you overcome whatever comes your way in life. Are you with me? I don't want anybody ever to come and say, well, I came to Christ, gave my life to Jesus. I thought all my problems were going to go away and it would be a lot easier. No, no one said that. I've never said that. The Bible doesn't teach that. And so I don't want you ever to think that because you're going through a hard time that somehow God has forgotten you or abandoned you because life is difficult right now. God loves us, and even in the midst of our trial, He loves us. And even when God loves us, we get hit with sickness, disease, and by the way, we get hit with death. Some people have this mistaken idea that if they love God and have enough faith that they will never get sick and they will never die. I still have not yet seen someone 300 years old walking around because they had enough faith to keep them alive. If God answered our prayer every time, we would never die. And you'd keep, because how many of you know none of us feel like it's our time to go? We always feel like, not yet, not yet, not yet.
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0: Number two, jot this down. God's delayed intervention in favor of His perfect timing usually doesn't make sense to the people in the waiting room. God's timing is different than your timing. And most of the time, His timing doesn't make sense to you. Notice what happened when Jesus was told that Lazarus was sick. The Bible says in verse 6, yet when He heard that Lazarus was sick, speaking about Jesus, He dropped everything, ran as fast as He could to get beside Lazarus' bedside. No, it doesn't say that, does it? Just check him. Some of you are like, yeah, praise God, amen, He did that. No, no, no. It doesn't say that. Notice what happened when Jesus found out that Lazarus was sick. It says when Jesus, the one that He loved, found out that Lazarus was sick, He stayed where He was 2 more days. Now, that's an unusual response, isn't it? When you find out that someone that you really love is sick. Jesus said, oh, he's sick. How bad is he? Very bad. Okay, I'm going to stay here 2 more days. That seems strange, doesn't it? It seems strange that Jesus wouldn't drop everything and run to Lazarus' side. Let me tell you why. Because God has a bigger plan than you and I. And God's watch doesn't run off of the same watch that you and I run off of. And God's timing is different than your timing and my timing. And you can't tell God what to do because God is God and He's sovereign. And His plan is bigger and better than our plan. In fact, do you realize that Isaiah chapter 55 says this? God says to people, He says, for my thoughts are not your thoughts. Neither are my ways your ways, says the Lord. For as high as the heavens are higher than the earth, so are my ways higher than your ways, and my thoughts higher than your thoughts. Some of you are in circumstances right now, and you say, God, I don't understand. But God, I think that you should do this and that and the other. And God says, no, you don't understand, because God's ways are so much higher than his ways. And you may never understand because you have a finite mind and you are trying to comprehend the ways of an infinite God. You cannot understand why God does, how he does it, when he does it, for the purposes that he does it. And sometimes you can't ever understand, and you just need to trust and say, God, I don't understand, but Lord, I choose to trust you. So, scripture is very clear that Jesus delayed. And then it says, in verse 7, then he said to his disciples, let us go back to Judea. But Rabbi, in verse 8, Rabbi is another word for teacher. But Rabbi, they said to Jesus, a short while ago the Jews tried to stone you, and yet you are going back there. Jesus answered, are they not 12 hours of daylight? A man who walks by the day will not stumble, for he sees by the world's light. It is when he walks by night that he stumbles, for he has no light. You see, the Jewish people had just tried to kill Jesus when he was in Bethany, and so near Jerusalem. And so Jesus had left. And so the disciples knew that if Jesus went back, the same people that tried to kill him would try to kill him again. So they said to Jesus, hey, it's not a good idea to go back to our enemies. And Jesus, like he often does, uses imagery that they couldn't fully understand. He says, if you walk by the day, you're not going to stumble. If you walk at night, you stumble. In essence, what Jesus was saying is that if you walk in the will of God, the light of God, you're not going to stumble. But if you walk in the darkness of your own understanding in the flesh, then you're going to make a lot of bad choices and you're going to stumble. What Jesus was saying, it doesn't matter how dangerous it may be or seem to you, if you're walking in the will of God, the perfect will of God is the safest place on earth to be in. Amen? So walk in the will of God. And then the disciples said this. After he had said this, he went on to tell them, our friend Lazarus has fallen asleep, but I'm going there to wake him up. Now, oftentimes in scripture, when God talks about believers dying, he refers to them as falling asleep. You know why he refers to them as falling asleep? Because when you fall asleep, what happens eventually? You always wake up. I love that he uses that terminology, because he refers to death as a temporary state in which you will eventually wake up from. Death is not final. When we hear the word death, we think it's all over. Jesus refers to the death of a believer as falling asleep, because he's letting them know, you're going to wake up. It's not over. You're not going to sleep forever. This will come to an end. For a believer, there's always a wake up on the other side called the resurrection. So Jesus said Lazarus had fallen asleep. His disciples did not understand that terminology. They thought he was talking about him taking a nap. So they figured if he's taking a nap, he must be doing pretty well. It's like when your son or daughter has a fever and someone says they're sleeping. You say, oh good, let him sleep. He'll get over it.
1: 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Mark, we're very privileged to have the author of The Five Love Languages, and I'm not talking about just one book. I'm talking about dozens of books, right, that Gary Chapman has written. But the one that is our Bold Step gift right now is The Five Love Languages for Men, and Gary's with us right now.
0: Yeah, and we're so excited to have Gary in the studio. He's no stranger if you listen to Moody Radio. Gary, your book, The Five Love Languages, sold over 20 million copies, which tells me you really struck a nerve.
1: I'll say, yeah.
0: And now with The Five Love Languages for Men, you're speaking directly to men, husbands, about their relationship. Let me ask you a question. Why do men need their own edition? What's different about the way men approach love and marriage?
2: Well, I think the reason I wrote the book is I had so many guys say, you know, my wife told me about this love language thing, but I don't quite understand it, you know. And she wants me to do this and that, and I love her. I do all kind of things for her, and I can't believe she wouldn't feel loved. And so I'm just trying to help guys understand, hey, you're married to a human, okay? Humans are different, and your wife will likely have a different love language than you have. I know a guy once, he said, man, I wash the dishes, I vacuum the floors, you know, I clean the toilets. I mean, why wouldn't she feel loved? And their wives, other wives, they would say, oh, man, I wish I had him for a husband, because their language is acts of service. But your wife may not be acts of service. It may be quality time or one of the other languages. So we have to learn to communicate love in a way that's meaningful to the other person.
3: I love it. And you also in this book include a few other topics that are not necessarily just unique to men, but men struggle with. You talk about working through anger together, and then the art of apology. Why the art of apology?
2: I deal with this whole issue of apologizing because none of us are perfect. Mm. We sometimes lose our temper. We do other things that really hurt our spouse. And men have to learn how to apologize. But we also have different ideas on what a sincere apology looks like. So maybe all he ever says is, I'm sorry. You know, and she's thinking, you certainly are. You know, he thinks he's apologizing. She thinks he's giving a character report. So in that chapter, we try to help him understand what is meaningful to his wife in terms of an apology. What communicates sincerity to her? Because that's what she's asking. Is he sincere?
3: Ah, that's so good. So good. I know there's some wives out there listening right now saying, I need to get that book for my husbands. And I know there's some husbands reluctantly saying, I probably should get that book. Thank you, Dr. Chapman, for empowering men to love their wives better.
1: 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I'm Wayne Shepherd. Thanks for joining us today. Be sure to come back tomorrow when Mark discusses God's timing on the waiting room of life. 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
4: When life feels like entirely too much, there's an ancient practice that actually changes your brain. God called it rest. I'm Bonnie Sala with Reset. The word reset means returning something to its starting point so it can function properly. God designed us to need exactly that. He named it Sabbath and commanded a rest every 7 days, just as he rested after creating the world. In this overwhelming world, most of us need that reset, not just weekly, but daily. Whenever we're overwhelmed, if we'll pause to remember who God is and who we are in Him, something measurable shifts inside us. A neuroscientist says, intense prayer and meditation permanently change numerous structures and functions in the brain, altering your values and the way you perceive reality. Scripture invites us to do exactly that. It asks, have you never heard? Have you never understood? The Lord is the everlasting God, the creator of all the earth. He never grows weak or weary. No one can measure the depths of his understanding. This is the God we're returning to. This is the infinite God who welcomes overwhelmed people like us. So today, pause and contemplate this beautiful prayer. May this day bring Sabbath rest to my heart and my home. May God's image in me be restored. 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May I know grace to embrace my own finite smallness in the arms of God's infinite greatness. You get tired, He does not, and there's grace to rest in that. I'm Bonnie Sala. 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
5: 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And the Tazewell County 4-H Show and Junior Fair will be held July 27th through 29th at Mineral Springs Park in Pekin. 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This is your weather forecast for the Peoria area. We have a slight chance of afternoon showers and thunderstorms today, with patchy smoke as well, high of 88 degrees. Partly cloudy overnight tonight, a low of 75. Showers and thunderstorms in the early morning hours tomorrow on Tuesday, then mostly sunny, high of 89, and then 78 and sunny on Wednesday. Again today, a slight chance of afternoon showers and thunderstorms, high of 88 degrees.
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1: Have you ever been to a job interview where the person asks you, what are your weaknesses? Now, some may avoid giving a direct answer or flip the question to brag a little bit by saying, well, yes, I do have a weakness. I work too hard and I care too much. Well, what I want you to note is that your weaknesses are important. You need to know what they are, because what we're going to learn today is that they can work for your advantage.
0: The Apostle Paul's final coaching tip for Timothy cuts against everything our culture tells us about self-improvement. We live in a world obsessed with projecting strength. But Paul says the path forward runs straight through honest self-awareness and embracing our weaknesses. I'm Dave Drewy. And today on Living on the Edge, Chip Ingram continues his series called You Can Make Disciples, Personal Coaching from the Apostle Paul, with a pivotal lesson about how to turn our weaknesses into advantages. If you have your Bible, please open it now to 1 Timothy chapter 6. Now here's Chip with a message titled, Step Away.
1: Last coaching tip, life coaching from the Apostle Paul. You ready? Tip number 6, know your opponent well and your own weaknesses better. Know your opponent well, the world system, the enemy, and your own weaknesses better. Now, I can't end this time without telling one more basketball story. I mean, when I went away to play in college, I was 135 pounds and 6 foot tall. And I was always undersized. And so I always observed and I learned from coaches. And, you know, I'd watch games on TV and who were my heroes and what did they do and why and how does John Stockton come off of a pick and how does he do a pocket pass? And I was study because everyone was bigger, everyone was stronger, and everyone could jump higher. Other than that, I was in good shape. And so I remember starting to learn this in high school, and we were playing. Not many high school games I can remember, but this kid lit us up. And I mean, he just lit us up, bang, bang, bang, bang. And then I'd come out of the game, and I was sitting there, and I was figuring out, what do we got to do? And what I found out, I started to watch him, and I watched every time he did a heel-toe, 1-2, every time before he shot. I watched it. I mean, the kid, you know, this is in the old days. It wasn't a three-pointer. This guy's got like 18 points, and we're like not even into the second half at all. And so, you know, okay, Chip, get back in there. I did like the coach says, I'm just watching his belly button. And the moment I saw heel, man, I just got up into his grill like that. And it was amazing what happened. And many years later, we were playing, when I went to seminary, and we played against another guy who was, man, he was, in this tournament, he's going to light everybody up. And I just found that, you know what? He knew his opponent well. But I want to encourage you to know your weaknesses better. If you know your own weaknesses well, you structure your life in ways where your weaknesses don't hurt you, but instead you can use your weaknesses to your own advantage. Where the Apostle Paul is going to take his son Timothy is, there is a couple things that'll take you down, dude. And I want to warn you, you need to know your enemy well. But if you read this text very carefully, he's going to say, Timothy, you need to know your own weaknesses better. And then you have to structure and protect your life so that those weaknesses don't come into play. Does that make sense? Okay, then let's roll. We're in chapter 6. The Apostle Paul doing some life coaching, and he says, all those under the yoke of slavery are to regard their own masters as worthy of honor. See if you can start getting a theme. So that the name of God and our doctrine will not be spoken against. Those who have believers as their masters must not disrespect them because they're brothers or sisters, but must serve them all the more because those who partake of the benefit are believers and beloved. Teach and preach these principles. And then he's going to make a hard turn. Notice what he says. If anyone advocates a different doctrine and doesn't agree with sound words, those of our Lord Jesus Christ, and with the doctrine conforming to, circle this word, godliness. That's the goal of everything. I want you to live out your life so that you reflect Christ. He is conceited and understands nothing. But he has a sick craving for controversial questions and disputes about words from which come envy and strife and abusive language and evil suspicions and constant friction between people of depraved minds who suppose that godliness is a means of gain. And so basically what he goes through and says, some of the evidences of false teaching, it produces arguments and envy and friction. And has anyone seen any of that in the church in the last couple of years or so? Did you notice the root cause? Men of depraved minds. It's thinking. And over time, pretty soon, people's theology and their values, and then you do understand that you are now wired in a world where the enemy, whatever you believe, we now have. They have algorithms that will keep feeding you the same stuff so that you'll get cemented in your views, even the ones that aren't true and that are baseless and have no fact, and polarize you against other people. Because if you want to raise money, or if you want to get likes, or if you want to get following, what you have to do is have a big evil opponent that everything they do is wrong. And the more you scream, scream, scream, they're terrible, and we need you to... It raises money and it gets ratings. The only person who knows the truth is God. But our responsibility is we got to be really discerning. He says, this is how false teaching occurs. But all you know is the evidence of false teaching in relationships, he says, envy, strife, abusive language. You see any of that online lately? And then he says that one of the other evidences of false teaching is not just the production of controversy and questions and disputes, but it actually develops into people who think that godliness, becoming more and more like Christ and following Jesus, is a means of financial gain. Have you seen any of that lately? Yeah. This isn't new. I always love the one where the guy says, send me all your bills. Just send me all your bills. We'll put them in the center and we'll burn them and God will take them away. Can you understand why Christianity is hard for a lot of people to swallow right now? Yes. But there has been a huge movement here and around the world that started all the way back that says that if you want to get rich, here's the spiritual keys. Now be careful, because if you're more on the conservative side, it's easy to throw the baby out with the bathwater, because the scripture's really clear that when you're generous for the right reason, generous with your time, generous with your money, generous with your resources, generous with your friendship, God does bless. And he often blesses financially. But the moment that becomes your motive, man, you are on the wrong track, going in a very bad direction. And so he gives a little correction here. He says, but godliness actually is a means of great gain when accomplished by contentment. That's being at peace with what you have. Doesn't mean that you're lazy. Doesn't mean that there's not direction, ambition, goals, or strategy. But godliness, walking closely with Jesus, and being at peace, content. For we have brought nothing into the world, so we can take nothing out of it either. If we have food and covering with these, we shall be content. Can you imagine what would happen if we actually believed the last line? I got a roof, I have clothes, I have food. With that, now, is it wrong to want a nicer roof, a little bit nicer clothes, and a little bit more food? No, I don't think so. But can you say thank you?
0: 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But first, if you've been wanting to dig deeper into these Bible teachings, our YouTube channel is a great place to start. 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
1: I've been spending a lot of time with pastors through all of this, and one young man called me and said, could we talk? And he had come to Christ through a Bible study I led about 10 years ago, and pretty difficult background, and went away to school, became a pastor, and got married, and just, you know, things on the right track. And basically, the conversation went like this. It's really hard to be a pastor. And I don't think if I remain a pastor, I'll ever be able to own my own home. So I'm thinking about maybe starting a little charter business for fishing, because I really like to fish. And then I could still tell people about Jesus. So what do you think? I said, well, I would remind you at least that of the 8 billion people in the world, you are in the 0.1% of knowledge of the Bible because of your training for 4 years. That's a stewardship that no one else has. So if God's calling you out of being a pastor into fishing because you're more passionate, I would just say make sure it's a real clear call. And I know him really well. And so working on my gentleness, because my insides were not gentle at all. My insides were like, who said it was going to be easy? I got some promises for you. Anyone who desires to live a godly life in Christ Jesus will be persecuted. And then I just said, when you sense God's calling, and by the way, it's real tough to be a pastor. So I really listen compassionately right now with all the junk going on. But I said, do you think that owning a home is like, do you think God promised us or you deserve to necessarily own a home? Well, I mean, everyone else is. I said, I know. Do you understand? Are you getting it? It's subtle. It's so subtle. Is Jesus, yes, I want to follow you no matter what, but unconsciously I have this condition and this condition. Where I went to school, I really love it. It was a really great school. And I remember talking to the admissions guy, and I mean, I don't want to exaggerate, so I'll aim really low, but it's like a third of all the people that graduate from where I went to school live within, like, you know, 50 or 100 miles because they didn't want to move out of the area. Really? You spend 4 or 5 years going to school, learning the Bible, and then someone asks you, oh, I don't want to go there because it's cold, because it's hard, because people aren't as open, because my mother-in-law doesn't want me to go there because she doesn't want her daughter to, you know, live more than, you know, 2 hours away. And if you wonder why so many Christians are missing the fullness of God and experiencing the power of God, verse 9, but those who want to get rich, and put a box around want to in your Bible. There's nothing wrong with being rich. Those who want to get rich fall into temptations and a trap, underlying trap, and many foolish and harmful desires which plunge people into ruin and destruction. I mean, just underline trap, harmful desires, plunge, ruin, destruction. I did a study on this earlier, and I mean, one of these words is the word for a fishing lure. And the other word is a word for a trap for an animal. And it's, both of them are built around what? Deception. That fish thinks that's a real minnow. That animal thinks that food is free. And notice he says, those who want to get rich. In other words, it starts then with harmful desires. I've got to have this. I'm not content. And then he gives the reason, for the love of money, and then circle, is a root. It's not the root. Is a root of all kinds or sorts of evil. And some, by underlying longing for it, have, are you ready? Wandered away from the faith and pierced themselves with many griefs. And then he says, Timothy, here's the recommendation. Contrast, but flee these things, you man of God. Pursue righteousness, godliness, faith, love, perseverance, and gentleness. Fight the good fight of faith. Take hold of the eternal life to which you were called and for which you were made the good confession in the presence of many witnesses. I direct you, Last time it was, I command you. Now I direct you in the presence of God, who gives life to all things, and of Jesus Christ, who testifies the good confession before Pontius Pilate, that you keep the commandment without fault or reproach until the appearing of our Lord Jesus Christ, which he will bring about at the proper time. Speaking of judgment, haven't we kind of heard a charge like this before? This is actually the fifth personal charge. He's concerned that his son in the faith is going to wander, drift, be pierced within, be destroyed, find himself in ruin, bankrupt. And then he goes, he who is blessed and the only sovereign, the King of kings and Lord of lords, who alone possesses immortality and dwells in unapproachable light, whom no man has seen or can see, to him be honor and eternal dominion forever. And then almost like an afterthought, because he said, okay, Timothy, you understand, right? Remember my coaching tip, Timothy. You need to understand your opponent. I was a pastor 10 years when I thought there was God against Satan. And that's not what the Bible teaches. According to Jesus, there's two gods, me and mammon, materialism, wealth, money. And Satan uses that to say money will make you secure. Money will make you famous. Money will give you happiness. Money will make you significant. You got the logo here. You can talk about, you know, I had a pretty good time at the Final Four. And, you know, my friend on his G5, we had a pretty good time together. And have I told you lately who I did a selfie with? And you know, we all just downsize that to, you know, I know the superintendent of schools, or I know the football coach, or I know, right? Or, you know, I dated the prom queen, or the, but money promises it, right? You know, if I watched enough commercials, if I could just have a red sports car and really white teeth, I mean, glowing white teeth and a Coors Light, beautiful blondes would jump in that car with me. And what he's saying to Timothy is, boy, there's a trap. Because the other god, money, is always screaming. Money changes how you view and think about life, the future, and yourself. And especially other people. And money can give you this sense that there are other people and then there's you. We all want to be really, really pretty. We all really want to be rich. We all really want to be famous. So why are the prettiest people and the richest people and the most famous people, by and large, they can't have a happy, sustained relationship? They find themselves putting white powder up their nose and living for a group of people and fans that tomorrow it'll just be someone else and they don't care. But he doesn't throw wealthy people under the bus. What he does is address the desires behind unhealthy wealth that pierces and ruins your life. So he ends it in such a positive way. He says, instruct those who are rich in this present world not to be conceited or to set their hope on the uncertainty of riches, but on God who richly supplies us with all things to enjoy. I mean, if there weren't wealthy people in the world, we would not be sitting in this room who underwrite tremendous amounts of things for ministries, who employ hundreds of thousands and millions of people because of their business acumen and their hard work and the companies and the things that have come with that is wealth. They just have a level of challenge and temptation and responsibility that most of us don't have. And just like God holds me accountable for my teaching, God holds you accountable for your life, and your God holds them accountable for the judgment seat looks like this. It's just you and Jesus. What did you do with the time I gave you? What did you do with the money I gave you? What did you do with the opportunity that I gave you? Life is a stewardship. And when we stand before God, it won't be, I mean, thank heavens you don't get like compared to other people. And he doesn't grade on the curve. He's the revealer of hearts. He knows the spiritual gifts and the passions and the abilities and the intelligence. He wired you in a certain way, and the judgment seat of Christ for believers will not be for our sin. Jesus took that judgment for us. It'll be for what did you do with what I gave you? And so he says to rich people, just instruct them, don't be proud. In other words, don't trust in your riches, but on God. And don't trust in your riches because they're unreliable. But he says instead, instruct them to do good, to be rich in good works, to be generous and ready to share, storing up, I love this, for themselves, treasure of a good foundation for the future, purpose clause, so that they may take hold of that which is truly life. I love the translation, the life that's really life. Timothy, protect what's been entrusted to you. Avoid worldly chatter, the opposing arguments of what's falsely called knowledge, which some have professed and thereby have gone astray from the faith. He started there, he ends there. And I think the truth, I mean, that just screams coaching nugget is keep the commandment without stain or reproach until the appearing of our Lord Jesus Christ, which he will bring about at the proper time. He is coming back. Amen. He who is blessed, the King of kings, the Lord of lords, who alone possesses immortality, who dwells in unapproachable light. Live your life in a way that pleases him. And a way that pleases him, in one word, if you trace it through this whole book, is be godly, right?
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3: Well, Dave, I'd love to. And for some of us that didn't grow up in the church, and probably for a lot of people now even, they've dropped out of a local church experience because of the false teaching having to do with money. When we turn on the TV, let me say there are some excellent Bible teachers that do much good. And let me also say there's a plethora of teachers who are using the platform of Jesus Christ to make themselves rich and wealthy and are teaching a false gospel that God wants everyone to be rich. And the bizarre thought is that the way you get rich is to send your money to them and then somehow God's going to multiply it back to you. Even in the early seasons of the gospel, people perverted and twisted the teaching of generosity and the teaching of sowing and reaping to fill their pockets. As a result, so many Christians don't understand anything about money and generosity. The truth is God honors generous giving. The Bible's very, very clear. But the goal of any kind of teaching from Scripture is never to give to get. Our generosity comes from a heart that cares for others, and we give without any thought of return. I hope you'll take this coaching from the Apostle Paul in a really serious way.
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4: With SRN News, I'm Rich Thomason in Washington. That decline in gas prices, it was nice while it lasted.
5: According to AAA, the national average for a gallon of regular gas is now back to $4 a gallon. The average price a year ago was $3.14 a gallon. The price is a national average, meaning drivers in some states have been paying well over $4 for a while now, while others pay less. Prices vary between states due to factors ranging from nearby supplies to differing tax rates. Oil prices have climbed again in recent days as the U.S. and Iran move closer to resuming an all-out war. Bernie Bennett, Washington.
4: America is retaliating for the deaths of several U.S. service members over the weekend.
6: The U.S. conducted a new round of airstrikes early Monday, targeting Iran after announcing the death of another service member, hitting close to a northwestern city believed to be home to an underground missile base. Iran responding by launching an attack targeting Bahrain, the home of the U.S.'s 5th Fleet and Kuwait. The latest attack again showed how step by step the US and Iran have inched closer to all-out war, as last month's interim deal meant to permanently end the fighting has crumbled and shipping traffic in the Strait of Hormuz has largely stalled. Both sides have targeted civilian infrastructure relied on by millions of people. I'm Charles de Ledesma.
4: U.S. Central Command has identified two of the American service members who were killed over the weekend. They are 19-year-old Private Isabella Gonzalez of Texas, 25-year-old First Lieutenant Tyler Fian of Hawaii. Congratulations to the World Cup champion Spain in a 1-0 win over defending champ Argentina, the World Cup final at MetLife Stadium. Watching Wall Street this morning, stocks are mixed at the moment. The Dow is down 135 points, but the Nasdaq trading 152 points higher. This is SRN News. New poll makes an interesting connection.
7: The Pew Research Center study finds that Americans who are the most active in politics are also the most active in religious life. This group, which makes up just about 10% of the U.S. population, is more likely to volunteer, attend local government meetings, donate to political causes, follow the news closely, and attend religious services than any other group. A second demographic representing 28% is religiously active, but not politically. Michael Harrington reporting.
4: New report warns about increasing persecution of Christians in Nepal. International Christian Concern says the mostly Hindu nation subjects followers of Christ to legal restrictions, social pressure, and even occasional violence. ICC says, according to Christian leaders in Nepal, increasing Hindu nationalism seeks both to reinforce the country's identity as a Hindu nation and to suppress Christian growth in Nepal. This is SRN News. Britain has a new prime minister.
8: Andy Burnham is promising the biggest change in British politics in 40 years. Quite a claim, given those four decades have included such political giants as Margaret Thatcher and Tony Blair. He strongly indicated he wants to lead an even more left-leaning government than Keir Starmer's. But the details have been few and far between. On foreign policy, there's likely to be more continuity than change, with Mr. Burnham wanting to concentrate on domestic politics and improving living standards at home, something that has eluded his six recent predecessors.
4: The BBC's Rob Watson says Burnham is Britain's seventh prime minister in a decade. As he leaves number 10 Downing Street, outgoing Prime Minister Keir Starmer says, quote, "My work is done." He spent just 2 years in the prime minister's office amid growing unpopularity among the British people. More details, SRN News.
9: This is your weather forecast for the Peoria area. We have a slight chance of afternoon showers and thunderstorms today, with patchy smoke as well, high of 88 degrees. Partly cloudy overnight tonight, low of 75. Showers and thunderstorms in the early morning hours tomorrow on Tuesday, then mostly sunny, high of 89, and then 78 and sunny on Wednesday. Again today, a slight chance of afternoon showers and thunderstorms, high of 88 degrees.
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12: In a world of opinion, God has given us revelation. In a world full of religion and philosophy and psychology, there is no other book like this book. In all the history of the world and all the continents of the world, there never has been anything like it, never will be anything like it. God has spoken to us in Jesus Christ through the apostles and the prophets.
13: Welcome to Open the Bible with Pastor Colin Smith. And Colin, it sounds like today we're going to be looking at what it means for the Bible to be inspired by God.
14: Yeah, and this is a really important subject for a Christian believer to come to a settled conviction that the Bible really is the Word of God, and what I read in the Bible is what God Himself is actually saying to me. And here's why it's so important. If I'm going to make a decision of conscience that is going to be really costly for me, financially, emotionally, and I'm going to do it on the basis that my conscience is captive to the Word of God, I need to be settled in my mind if I'm going to pay a price that this really is the Word of God, and it's not just, you know, the opinion of Paul or Peter or whoever.
13: Yeah.
14: And so settling what we believe about the Bible is really foundational to being able to live a devoted, faithful, and obedient Christian life. And that's why it's such an important subject for all of us.
13: All right. So with an introduction like that, I can't wait to get into the message. Let's do that. We're in 2 Peter chapter 1 as we continue Everything You Need for Faith. Here's Pastor Colin.
12: Everything we need for life is in the knowledge of Jesus. But how do we have the knowledge of Jesus? Answer, through the Bible. Well then, how do we know that the Bible is reliable? How can we be sure that we have a true knowledge of Jesus? If everything we need for life lies in knowing Him, how do we know that we know Him truly? Can we, in other words, trust the source of that knowledge, which is through the Word of God, through the Bible? And you'll see then that that is why very naturally Peter comes in verses 12 to 21 to address this whole issue of Scripture. And this is one of the most important passages in the New Testament with regards to what we believe about the Bible. Now, just to give it a quick frame in our minds by way of overview, Dr. Wayne Grudem, who taught for many years at Trinity University, has identified four things that we need to know about the Bible and that the Bible claims in regards to itself. This is a good little overview that might be worth keeping in mind for you. First, there's the authority of Scripture. And it's interesting that right here, Peter speaks about how men spoke from God as they were carried along by the Holy Spirit. The authority of Scripture is that it is the word not simply of men, but it is the word of God. And Peter states that clearly here.

not simply of men, but it is the word of God, and Peter states that clearly here. Secondly, the sufficiency of Scripture. That is, Scripture has all that we need for knowing Christ, who has all that we need for living life. Now, that's the whole point that Peter is making here in this first chapter. God has given us everything we need for life in knowing Jesus, and he has given us everything we need for knowing Jesus in the Bible. These two things obviously must go together. Third, the clarity of Scripture. In other words, God has spoken in the Bible in a way that we can understand. Notice how in verse 19, Peter picks up this theme when he says that the Scripture is like a light shining in a dark place. In other words, you must never think of the Bible as an obscure kind of book that only scholars or priests or whatever could understand. And then the fourth thing is the necessity of Scripture. What would we know about God if we didn't have the Bible? So the necessity of the Scripture reminds us that God has given us this revelation so that we may know Christ, in whom we find everything we need for life and godliness, because apart from the Bible, you would simply would not have a knowledge of Jesus Christ. What would you know if it was not from the Scriptures? Therefore, our confidence in the Bible and in the reliability of the Scripture is a very important issue for us, and that's what's before us today. And what Peter wants us to know, and you'll see it very clearly in this passage today, is that you can trust both the witness of the apostles to our Lord Jesus. That's the essence of the New Testament, and he speaks about that in verses 16 to 18. And you can trust the word of the prophets, which was about the Lord Jesus Christ, which is the subject of verses 19 through 21. The witness of the apostles and the word of the prophets, put these two together and you really have the whole Bible. Apostles and prophets is a shorthand way of referring to the whole Bible. You find that, for example, in Ephesians chapter 2 and verse 20, where the apostle Paul speaks of how the church is built on the foundation of the apostles and prophets, with Jesus Christ himself being the chief cornerstone. So prophets, Old Testament, point forward to Jesus. Apostles, New Testament, bear witness to Jesus. These two together being the sum of all the Scripture. In a world of opinion, God has given us revelation. In a world full of religion and philosophy and psychology, there is no other book like this book. In all the history of the world and all the continents of the world, there never has been anything like it, never will be anything like it. God has spoken to us in Jesus Christ through the apostles and the prophets. Apostles saw, prophets spoke. Now here's the last thing today. We remember. Now, if you think that sounds like an anticlimax, which it may sound like, hang on. We need to know what the Bible means by remember. And probably this is the most important thing for us to grasp. It is life-changing for us today. Notice the emphasis on remembering beginning in verse 12. Peter speaks about it three times. I will always remind you, verse 12, of these things, that's the gospel, even though you know them and are fully established in the truth that you now have. I'll always remind you of the things you already know. Isn't that a strange thing to say? He repeats it again in verse 13. I think it is right to refresh your memory as long as I live in the tent of this body. So he's going to carry on saying the same thing for the rest of his life. And as if we hadn't already got the point, verse 15, he says, I will make every effort to see that after my departure, you will be able to remember these things. Now, being reminded of things you already know gets old pretty fast, doesn't it? And so if Peter is committed to spending the whole of his life reminding the church of things that Christian believers already know, isn't that going to be a formula for frustration? See, we're going to come next week to the work of the false teachers, which is the subject of chapter 2, and we will find that the mark of the false teachers was they were always saying something new
And Peter is right up front in saying, you don't expect that to come from an apostle. What my ministry is all about is to bring you back to something old. I will keep reminding

0: you of all that you have already known and become established in with regards to Jesus Christ. Suppose you get into your car, and every time you do, the person with you says, "Don't forget to drive on the right side of the road." And every time you come to a junction, the person says, "Don't forget to indicate." And when the light is red, "Don't forget to pull up and stop." You know, this goes on for a while, and at some point you're going to pull your car into the side of the road, and you're going to say, "Now look, please stop telling me what I already know," right? You ever had that experience where you've been asked to bring something home, guys, from work at the end of the day? A gallon of milk. Will you remember to bring a gallon of milk home with you? And so faithfully, because you're just a wonderful person, you go into the grocery and you're standing in front of the fridge, and what happens? Your cell phone goes. And it is your dear one, and she says, "Hi, just called to remind you to bring home a gallon of milk," or whatever it is, and you want to say, I'm doing it. I mean, what is the point of reminding me? I am already doing it. Do you think I don't know? Do you think I can't remember? Now, you see, I'm wanting you to think about the strangeness of what Peter says here. I'm committed to a lifelong ministry of reminding you of what you already know. Isn't that going to play right into the hands of the false teachers who are offering something new? What does it mean to remember? That's the issue.
1: 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Back to the message. Here is Pastor Colin.
0: What does it mean to remember? That's the issue. And if you can grasp this today, you've grasped something very important. Remembering in the Bible is more than being able to recall something that happened. Remembering in the Bible is about what happened becoming real and fresh and alive and present. Now, let me give you just two illustrations and then we're through. If you look back to verse 9, you'll see that Peter speaks there about a person who professes faith but has forgotten, the opposite of remembering, obviously, he's forgotten that he's been cleansed from his past sins. So here's a guy in church world, but he's not a growing, prospering Christian. He's just kind of stuck in his Christian life. But there he is in the church, in the group of people to whom Peter is writing. Now, you go up to that guy on a Sunday morning and you say to him, "Do you know, I just want to tell you something. Jesus Christ died to cleanse you from your sins." That guy has been in the church for a while. He's going to say, "I know that." The problem for this guy is not that he is unable to recall the death of Jesus for the forgiveness of his sins. The problem for this guy is that his forgiveness doesn't mean much to him anymore. It is no longer a reality that is shaping his life. It is no longer for him something that is real and fresh and alive and present. He's forgotten. He doesn't know what it means to remember. The greatest use, of course, of remembering in the Bible is what? The Lord's Supper. Remember when Jesus instituted the Lord's Supper, he took bread and wine and he said what? "Do this in remembrance of me." Now let me ask you a question. If you never went to another communion service in all of your life, you never went to another communion service, do you think that you would, when you are old, have forgotten that Jesus died on the cross, be unable to recall that fact? Of course not. You're never going to be unable to recall that Jesus died on the cross. If you never went to another communion service, you'd always know that. You would always be able to recall that. So what does Jesus mean when he says you're to do this in remembrance of me. See, Jesus wants his death and his resurrection to be something more to you than an event you can recall. He wants you to savor its blessing. He wants you to taste its goodness. He wants you to taste the power that flows from his death and resurrection. He wants it to be real and alive and fresh and present. That's what the Bible means by remember. I learned this in a most moving meeting that I attended years ago. It'd be forever imprinted on my mind. Back in London, it was a group of ministers from different denominations, and we met probably four times a year to discuss various topics. There was a Methodist minister, a Baptist pastor, a Church of England vicar, a charismatic lay leader, a Catholic priest, and myself. Sounds like the beginning of a joke, doesn't it? But we actually had some wonderful meetings and discussions together. And on one occasion, the subject that was set for us was, what makes a valid communion service? Now, you can understand in that context, there were very, very different ideas about what makes a valid communion service. Do you have to have an ordained priest present? Can it be a valid communion service if it's just students on a campus and not a church? Do you have to use real wine? Does it have to be unleavened bread and so forth and so on? There was all this kind of discussion. There was an Anglican priest in the group, an old man by the name of Canon Harry Wittenbach. Canon's a title they give in the Church of England, quite an extraordinary one. Harry was a soft-spoken man, didn't contribute much to the discussion at all. But after it had gone on for some time, he spoke. He said, you know, when I think of what makes a valid communion, I think about when I was in prison in China. Well, you can imagine the room went very, very quiet indeed at that point. We all knew that Harry had been in prison for some time in China, but like many folks who've gone through an ordeal of that sort, he very, very rarely spoke about it. It was Christmas Day, he said. There were three of us who were believers. We didn't have any wine, and none of us were ordained priests at the time. We had kept a few crusts of bread, and we'd kept a little water in a cup. And on Christmas Day, we remembered the Lord. And his eyes filled with tears and his voice faltered, I'll never forget it. He said, I've never known a communion service like it. He said, the Lord was there. The Lord was there. Now you see, that's what the Bible means by remembering. It's more than knowing about Jesus dying and rising in your head. It's savoring this Christ crucified and risen in your heart. And Harry Wittenbach had found that he had everything he needed for life, even life in prison in China, in the knowledge of this Lord and Savior, Jesus Christ. And Peter had proved that, of course, in his own life too, been in prison many times as well. And that's why, you see, he's saying here, folks, this is why my ministry is going to be about one thing and one thing only. I'm never going to move away from this. I want you to be able to lay hold of Christ, to savor Christ, to feed on Christ, to live on Christ. And I'm never going to stop reminding you, therefore, about Him. I'm going to do it as long as I live in this body. And after I have died, I will make every effort to see that the church continues to be focused and centered on Him, because it is in Him that we find everything that we need for life and for godliness. Folks, that is the purpose of communion. That with faith you draw near to the Savior and feed on the richness of what He has accomplished for you. That's the purpose of preaching. If you think preaching's about imparting a bunch of information, you haven't understood what preaching is. It is to bring the reality of Christ freshly to impress upon the soul, that we may live in the good of this. And when you read the Bible, I hope you read the Bible every day. When you open the Bible tomorrow and you read something from the Bible, what are you doing? Why are you doing that? Why is this going to nourish your life? Oh, I've done my reading for the day. Good for me. No, if you've understood what this is about, you open the scriptures in order that you may feed on Christ, that you may draw near to Christ, that you may be strengthened by Christ, that you may find Jesus Christ, that you may, in one simple word, remember, that you may live in the fresh reality of all that he is, of all that he has done, and of all that he has to give and holds in his hand for you even now. So I think one of the reasons that we get stuck in the Christian life is that we persuade ourselves that we know what in biblical terms we don't really know at all. When a girl says, "I know that God loves me, but I really hate myself." If Peter was her pastor, he'd come and he'd put her arm around her shoulder and he'd say something like this. He'd say, "You know, you say you know that God loves you, and you think you know that God loves you, but really you don't know that God loves you. Because if right now you were savoring the love of God for you, you would never say that you hate yourself. How could you?" And in that ministry, he would seek to show her the love of Christ that she thinks she knows, but she really doesn't. And there she would find the healing of her soul, everything you need in him. And when a guy says, "I know the gospel, but I cannot overcome a compulsive temptation in my life," if Peter was your pastor, he'd put his arms around you and he'd say, "Brother, you say you know the gospel, you think you know the gospel, but the truth is you really don't know the gospel, because when you give way to that temptation, at that moment at least, you have lost sight of the power and the presence of the Holy Spirit in your life. And if that was fresh and real and alive and present to you, if you remembered, if you knew that, you wouldn't have fallen as you did." An effective and productive Christian life hangs on the great truths of the gospel being real, alive, fresh, present for you every day of your life. It's the purpose of communion, that's the purpose of preaching, that's the purpose of reading the Bible. That is why God has given us his word. There's an old song that puts it like this. It's really a prayer. Some of you will know it. "Make the book live to me, O Lord. Show me yourself within your word. Show me myself and show me my Savior, and make the book live to me." That's an expression of faith. Now, if you will seek after Jesus Christ in his word like that every day, and if you will come to church to receive the ministry of the word preached like that every week, it will change your life. You will not be the same. You will no longer be stuck. And you will discover, as Harry Wittenbach discovered, as Peter discovered, and as Christians through the ages have discovered, that God has given us everything that we need for life in the knowledge of his Son, Jesus Christ.
1: 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You know, if you're a man or a woman who says that you just can't stop that compulsive sin in your life, as Peter would say, you need to remember the gospel. When you're tempted to give way to temptation, you need to remember that sin is not your master. We can't lose sight of the power and the presence of the Holy Spirit in our lives. Well, our message is entitled Everything You Need for Faith, and it's part of a series taken from the book of 2 Peter called Everything You Need for Life. 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And Colin, why did you write this book?
0: Well, this is the third in a series on faith, hope, and love. And of course, the Bible says that these are the three things that are going to remain. It's very striking. Paul says everything else is going to pass away, but faith, hope, and love, they're going to abide, and the greatest of these is love. So I'm absolutely convinced that the greatest need of the Christian church today is a fresh outpouring of faith and of hope and of love. I mean, think about it. Everybody is looking for love. Everybody wants to find hope. Everybody needs someone to believe in. And God has given us these things in Jesus Christ. And the more we grow in faith, the more we grow in hope, and the more we grow in love, the more effective we're going to be in the world and the more we're going to be like our Savior.
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2: 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Not too often when young men attract media attention, it's usually for all the wrong reasons, unless it involves sports or music, maybe. These young men, however, earn this attention through courage. As Bradley put it, and I quote, "The headlines have become a liturgy of bad news about young men. They're disengaged, addicted, angry, aimless. The concern is real, and there are many institutions working on these issues, but this is not the whole story. Lots of young men are thriving and selflessly changing lives in their local communities. In my book," this is Bradley still speaking, "called Heroic Fraternities, I frame masculinity as," and I quote, "using your power, presence, creativity, and strength for the benefit of others." There are countless stories of young men doing just that, but those stories are drowned out by stories of the opposite, end quote. Well, telling better stories of young men is a passion project for Dr. Bradley. In a world where masculinity is regularly derided as simply being toxic, these stories extol male virtue and remind us that masculinity, when rightly ordered, is in fact good. And if we want young men to be good, they'll need to know that that kind of goodness is in fact possible. In the headline photo of the article by Dr. Bradley are three young men, Cameron Swan, age 15, Kervon Johnson, 14, and Cassian Wilson, 14, who saved the life of a child who was drowning. Among the other stories was of a teenage boy named Anthony Killinger, who kept his stepfather alive long enough with CPR so that paramedics could arrive. The EMTs credited Anthony with saving the man's life. And another story told about a 12-year-old running through his burning house, rescuing his 1 and 2-year-old siblings while guiding his grandmother to safety. Just a few weeks ago, 17-year-old named Jaheim Warner managed to stop a rolling pickup truck, break through the back window, and stabilize the woman who was inside having a seizure. On June 9th, two 13-year-olds named Gunnar Skidmore and Cohen Chick saw an older woman lying hurt in her yard. Before they came to her rescue, she had been stranded there for some 16 hours. As Bradley explained, these are stories that provide a sharp contrast to so many stereotypes. Quote, "They didn't sit around passively capturing the crisis in front of them on their phones to post on social media, which has to be the height of cowardice. Instead, they put their phones down and risked their lives because someone else was in need. We need to capture those stories and celebrate them. We need to share them. Boys need to grow up hearing them over and over again. These stories are aspirational. These are the kinds of young men all parents should want their sons to be. Yes, stories like this are inspirational, but as Bradley put it, they should also be aspirational. Back in 2020, a 6-year-old Wyoming boy heroically protected his little sister from an attacking dog. And Bridger Walker not only earned those scars that day, he reminded all of us that it's far better to be a hero than a celebrity. So it's good when boys play soldier and fireman and policeman. These are instincts that should be encouraged and cultivated, not suppressed. And if we want healthy young men who know that their strength is there in order to serve others, we'll have to point them to these kinds of heroes, stories that they can admire and follow. Thankfully, as Dr. Bradley reminds us, heroes aren't just in the make-believe stories. For the Colson Center, I'm John Stone Street with Breakpoint. Today's Breakpoint was co-authored with Dr. Timothy Padgett. And for more resources or to share this commentary with others, go to colsoncenter.org/radio.
3: This is your weather forecast for the Peoria area. We have a slight chance of afternoon showers and thunderstorms today, with patchy smoke as well, high of 88 degrees. Partly cloudy overnight tonight, a low of 75. Showers and thunderstorms in the early morning hours tomorrow on Tuesday, then mostly sunny, high of 89, and then 78 and sunny on Wednesday. Again today, a slight chance of afternoon showers and thunderstorms, high of 88 degrees.
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Andrew Rip, rejoice. I'm your friend Donna Leland here on WBNH. Did you have a good weekend? You know, I'm actually still recovering from a trip that we took, and it was gorgeous and it was fun, but wow, does it take a lot out of you to actually plan it all and go on vacation a bit? And so, yeah, I'm just coming back exhausted. So it's so true. Sometimes you need a vacation from the vacation. Here's Shane and Shane.

Their song, Be Near, you know, recognizing that He is near. He never leaves us. He never forsakes us. When we decide to go off and walk according to the flesh and do some of our favorite sins, He doesn't go off in the corner and wait for us to come to our senses. He's actually inside of us. So think about that. When we're indulging in whatever, looking at whatever, doing whatever, eating whatever, us talking about other people, He's in it with us. He's not left us. And so that's the kind of love we're talking about, because it's that love that will help us say no to that ungodliness. Here's Steph Shaluter, Valley of Worship.

led me to the cross. Only then I understood that even in the ruthless pain,

0: I'm horrible at dating and relationships. Ever had that thought? I know I have. I'm Lena Ebijamra, and this is today's Single Christian. Singles say it all the time. I'm so bad at dating. I'm the main reason I'm single. I'm ugly. Deep down, our deepest fear is that we are the reason we're still single. We worry that our past is our problem, that our baggage is the deal breaker, that our appearances are our Achilles heels that keep us from our married future. The limitations we embrace will typically determine the blessings we experience. Yet it is our very weaknesses and places of brokenness that God uses to bless us. It is in our weaknesses that we can see God's strength. The Apostle Paul wrote that he rejoiced in his weaknesses because he said, "When I am weak, then I am strong." The only way to experience God's blessings is to embrace our limitations and allow God's grace and His strength to overwhelm us through them. Won't you receive His grace where you feel the weakest? For more, visit todayssinglechristian.com.
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2: Sibling rivalry exists in almost every sport. One of the most famous examples in football involves the Manning brothers, Peyton and Eli. Think about the odds. Two brothers becoming number one overall draft picks, Super Bowl champs, and Super Bowl MVPs. With a Hall of Fame quarterback as their father, competition could have been intense. Yet when one was asked about rivalry, Peyton said, "We don't do that. I just enjoy being with Eli." Scripture shows that sibling rivalry is nothing new. It began with Cain and Abel and continued with Ishmael and Isaac. In Genesis 21, Ishmael mocked Isaac during the celebration of his weaning, revealing a heart issue that made peaceful coexistence impossible. The conflict forced separation. But God's desire has always been harmony. Psalm 133:1 says, "How good and pleasant it is when brothers dwell in unity." Jesus said the greatest commandments were to love God and to love others. And no one is closer to us than our brothers, sisters, and teammates. God calls us to choose unity over rivalry and love over resentment.
1: Visit kingdomsports.online.
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Going back to some great days with Avalon, testify to love on WBNH. And that's what our job here is, basically to testify to the love of God for you, dear friend. Hey, you want to do lunch together? We start at 12 noon. You can start early, but I'll be around at 12 noon with some music and thoughts on Rejoice.

0: 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A Southern Gospel concert featuring the group Westward Road will be held at Lighthouse Church of God in Pekin on Sunday, July 26th, starting at 10:30 a.m. Admission is free and a love offering will be received. 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And the Tazewell County 4-H Show and Junior Fair will be held July 27th through 29th at Mineral Springs Park in Pekin. It will include 4-H exhibits, activities for the whole family, entertainment, livestock shows, and fair food. 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This has been the WBNH Community Calendar. It is not an endorsement of any group or activity, but serves as a public service to you, our listeners. 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
1: With SRN News, I'm Bob Agnew in Washington. U.S. gas prices jumped to an average of $4 a gallon again today as the U.S. and Iran launched more attacks. According to AAA, the national average for a gallon of regular gas is now back to $4. The average price a year ago was $3.14. The price is a national average, meaning drivers in some states have been paying well over $4 a gallon for a while now, others less. Prices vary between states due to factors like gas taxes. Recent attacks against U.S. military carrying out a plan now to reopen the Strait of Hormuz, and this was the latest update as of last night from high up on Juani.
2: U.S. Secretary of State Marco Rubio spoke to reporters at Joint Base Andrews Sunday.
3: We're going to continue to respond if the door opens to diplomacy, if the guys that want to do something productive for Iran win and take control of that system or take control of the negotiations. That'll be a very positive development. That's not where we are tonight, unfortunately.
2: The latest attacks again show how the U.S. and Iran have inched closer to an all-out war as last month's interim deal, meant to permanently end the fighting, has crumbled. Shipping traffic in the Strait of Hormuz has also largely stalled. I'm Haya Panjwani.
1: President Trump presented the World Cup trophy to Spain, the winner of Sunday's final against Argentina. But to him, the real victor of soccer's premier tournament just might be the United States, as he told reporters at Joint Base Andrews.
4: So we're very proud of our country. We're very proud of the job that was done by everybody. We congratulate Gianni Infantino and all of his staff and the incredible job they did. But this was one of the greatest events of any kind ever held. So we're really happy that it did so well.
1: The president told reporters at the FIFA reception at Trump Tower in New York City, it turned out, quote, we were a soccer country, and I think it's going to remain. This has really brought the world together. On Wall Street, it's a mixed bag. The Dow down 107 points, the NASDAQ up by 252. This is SRN News. A closer look at religious persecution in various countries around the world, and we get a look at that report from correspondent Michael Harrington.
5: Many are killed, beaten, or jailed for their faith, but how many are forced into exile? The Pew Research Center has been adding up the number of people who've been driven from their homes because of their religious beliefs. In 2023, 58 countries saw some amount of displacement caused by persecution. It was the worst in the Middle East and North Africa, where 60% of countries saw displacements, 44% in the Asia-Pacific region. Michael Harrington reporting.
1: Researchers are trying to determine why young women in the U.S. are embracing the LGBT lifestyle at an increasing rate. Some are suggesting that pandemic lockdowns improved conditions for what they call sexual experimentation as social life moved online and dating was interrupted. Data does show a pandemic era shift. Around 2020, more women reported being attracted to people other than just the opposite sex. This is SRN News. And now here's Rich Thomason with the Midday Wall Street Business Report.
6: Wall Street kicked off the day with gains as oil prices retreated, but not before AAA's national average for a gallon of gas rose to $4. Oil prices fell despite an escalation of the fighting between the U.S. and Iran. Domino's jumped more than 7% after the pizza delivery giant beat second quarter revenue projections and announced another round of stock buybacks. The company fell short of Wall Street's profit targets, even as its net income grew 3.6% over the same period last year. AMC soared close to 15% in off-hours trading after the movie theater chain posted record second quarter sales and profit. Those figures did not even include the past weekend when the 106-year-old theater company said 4.3 million people watched The Odyssey in its theaters. For the Wall Street Business Report, I'm Rich Thomason.
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0: This is your weather forecast for the Peoria area. We have a slight chance of afternoon showers and thunderstorms today, with patchy smoke as well, high of 88 degrees. Partly cloudy overnight tonight, low of 75. Showers and thunderstorms in the early morning hours tomorrow on Tuesday, then mostly sunny, high of 89, and then 78 and sunny on Wednesday. Again today, a slight chance of afternoon showers and thunderstorms, high of 88 degrees.
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10: Moses had the same problem we always have, and that is when we face opposition, when people are out to get us or they've stabbed us in the back or betrayed us, we get naturally afraid. And we think, what happens if? To be anxious is to have my mind going everywhere. And what the Bible is asking us to do is to focus. Focus on what? On God. Focus on the God that will walk us through this.

0: In our favorite novel or movie, we're quick to cheer on heroes who stand up for what's right. But when it's our turn to face the opposition, we can be easily intimidated by these very real and very personal antagonists. Today on Focal Point, Pastor Mike Fabares continues a series looking at examples of ambitious faith. It's one thing to courageously move forward, but what about when we're pushed into a corner? Pastor Mike calls this message, Trusting God When Your Back's Against the Wall.
1: One of the most unsettling chapters in all of the Gospels has to be Matthew chapter 10. When Jesus looks at his disciples and he says in verse 16, he says, you know, I'm sending you out like sheep among wolves. Remember that passage? Well, that doesn't sound good. You're going to go out and you're going to be like sheep among wolves. And he says, you're going to have to be as shrewd as snakes. And yet, you know, you got to stay as innocent as doves. Do the right thing. 17 verses later, in verse 34, he says this. He says, you know what? Don't think I came to bring peace on the earth. He said, I came to bring a sword. Do you remember that passage? I came to bring a sword. He said, and then he starts quoting Micah 7, the Old Testament. He says, I've come, he says, to pit a man against his father and a daughter against her mother and a daughter-in-law against her mother-in-law. And he says, a man's enemies will be the members of his own family. Right? I mean, I'm not going to crochet that into a wall decoration. That's a rough passage. I mean, that's unsettling. That doesn't feel good. But the Bible says that's what it's going to be. I'm going to send you out as my representatives. You're going to be my disciples. But when you go out there, just got to know you're going to be opposed. He says, so be on guard against men. Be ready. Be careful. People, man, they're going to stab you in the back. People are going to betray you. You're going to have people that you think are going to be supportive of you. And now they're going to rise up against you. They're going to intimidate you. They're going to threaten you. There's going to be people that really do all that they can to undo you in one way or another. We've been talking about ambitious faith from one of the most motivating chapters in all of the Bible, Hebrews chapter 11. And we've looked at a kind of ambitious faith that's proactive. It's on the offense. It charges ahead. It takes risks. It moves forward. But as we'll see today, as we get to the next three verses in Hebrews chapter 11, there are times when people are pitting themselves against us, when we find ourselves face to face with an opponent, when people unjustly put themselves against us and seek to undo us. There are times when we need an ambitious faith that just allows us to stand firm in the face of opposition. Sometimes we need a kind of ambitious faith that's as good at defense as it is at offense.

that's as good at defense as it is at offense. And as it says in verse 33 later in our passage, if we have ambitious faith enough to conquer kingdoms, but we don't have ambitious faith enough to spend a night in the lion's den, then we're not really equipped for the real world. Because in the real world, you're not only going to be asked to step out for God and conquer the mountain, you're going to be asked to stand firm in the face of opposition. We looked at our battle against sin, and our example in Hebrews 11 was Moses and his parents. Well, this week, we're talking about a little different kind of battle, a battle where the people that are opposing you, they have names. And in this case, the Egyptian army, and they have spears, right? And they're out with chariots to undo you. Now, I'm hoping the Egyptian army is not going to come after you this week. But I know that there will be situations that you face when you are going to be ganged up against. There will be people that will say things that aren't true. There'll be folks maybe at work. There'll be even more painful situations in your family where people are going to oppose you. Sometimes specifically because you're a Christian. Sometimes just because we live in a world where things don't always happen the way they ought to, and you're going to be facing opposition. How do we deal with that? Because the world's going to watch us. God has told us how to respond, and if we're not ready, if we're not equipped, if we don't have the kind of faith to stand firm with the right attitude, then you know what? We've got a lot to lose. The world's going to say, well, you know what? You're just like everybody else. Jesus in the Sermon on the Mount says, if you're just like everybody else, what's the difference? If you just act like everybody else acts in the face of opposition and enemies and opponents, then what good is it? Your Christianity ought to be distinctive and unique. And thankfully, in Hebrews chapter 11, beginning in verse number 27, we find some equipment, some help, some basic steps that will prepare us the next time you find yourself opposed. And if you're starting to yawn already, going, oh, yeah, whatever, my life's fine, you're next, right? Because it's going to happen. And it's going to happen with a kind of intensity and a kind of curiosity, and it'll be a head-scratching experience because you sit back and say, well, I'm a Christian, and God loves me. Why is this happening? You're going to have these moments, and sometimes they'll be intense, and sometimes they'll come from the most unexpected places, and you and I need to be ready. And a good example for us, the inspired template moves on in Moses' life in verse number 27. He is the he of verse 27, the pronoun there. By faith, he, that is Moses, left Egypt, not fearing the king's anger. He persevered because he saw him who is invisible. Now, you remember the context. This is 1445 BC. They had been in Egypt now after the death of Joseph for 275 years. They were enslaved. They were growing, and Pharaoh was a little bit nervous about the growing group of foreigners in his midst, so he started to oppress them with a heavy hand. He made them work harder with less resources. You remember the story. And it's a situation now where they're crying out for God's deliverance. I mean, there was the promise of this land that was flowing with milk and honey, and they were going, God, what's going on? And so Moses is getting a sense, though he grew up in Pharaoh's court, he's a guy who's recognizing this shouldn't be happening. This needs to be fixed. And the Bible says here, it took ambitious faith, now this is interesting, to leave Egypt. Now that's odd. When we talk about conquering kingdoms, he didn't lead an army to fight the Egyptians. This wasn't a slave's revolt. He didn't lead some kind of coup d'etat to get out of this mess. Interestingly enough, he stepped back. He stepped away. And that took incredible faith, according to this. It took a kind of faith that overcame fear. And that was unique, because that's not what you would expect. That's a bit unconventional. Pharaoh, of course, is the king. That's who we're talking about. The antagonist is Pharaoh. In verse 29, it says that the people passed through the Red Sea as on dry land, but the Egyptians, when they tried to do so, they were drowned. So Pharaoh, right, his anger toward Moses and the Egyptian army and their anger against the Israelites, and you saw the movie, you saw how dramatic it was, right? I mean, this is a big deal. They all get drowned. But, well, then there's this verse sandwiched right in between, and I skipped over that, but look at it now. There's another little interesting twist in the story in Exodus, and that's the initiation of this thing called the Passover. And by faith, and this is interesting here, it took faith for them to keep the Passover, which, if you remember, was this very odd thing where you lived with a lamb for 7 days, then you had roast lamb that night, and you took the blood from that lamb that you killed and sacrificed so that you could have dinner, and you put his blood on the doorpost so that the destroyer of the firstborn, quote unquote, would not touch the firstborn of Israel. Everybody else who didn't have the blood on the doorpost, well, their firstborn died. How many firstborns do we have here today? You'd be dead, right? Can you imagine? If everybody in our society, the firstborn's dead, that's huge. That's big. Well, by faith, they

0: not only conquered Pharaoh's anger, by faith they not only skipped the destroying angel, but by faith, ambitious faith, they were able to escape when their back was against the wall, literally against the Red Sea. And they thought, what are we going to do? And in all cases here, because of their ambitious faith, they were able to do what was right, do the right thing, and see and experience the deliverance of God in the face of some pretty serious opposition in verses 27, 28, and 29. Now, if you've ever traveled, or you have an art book somewhere tucked away in your house, and you look through the art book for pictures and paintings and sculptures of this guy named Moses, you may be led to the wrong conclusion. And we read passages like this, verse 27 especially, he didn't fear the king's anger. Well, of course not. I've seen his sculpture in Italy, right? I mean, the guy is a cyborg. He's ripped. He's chiseled. I mean, have you seen him? I mean, he's not afraid of anything. He's impervious to fear. Guys, they hadn't worried about anything his whole life, right? I mean, that's what they make him look like. But if you know the story and you went to Sunday school, you know that's not what happened. As a matter of fact, he's a guy just like you and me with insecurities and fears. And as a matter of fact, when Pharaoh, even the thought of Pharaoh's anger started to formulate in his mind, was he afraid? Let me show you. Exodus chapter 2. Go back to Exodus and let's look at the historical account. I just want you to recognize, for him to be able to be described 1,400 years later as a guy who didn't fear the king's anger, there had to be some work done in his heart. Because the thought of Pharaoh catching him as a turncoat in Pharaoh's court, well, that was a frightening thought. As a matter of fact, he's a man just like us with insecurities and fears just like we've got. And initially, he was afraid. Take a look at it. Let's get some context. Exodus 2, look at verse 11. Exodus chapter 2, verse 11. One day, after Moses had grown up, he went out to where his own people were, the Israelites, and he watched them at their hard labor. They were being oppressed because the Pharaoh was threatened. He thought, well, these guys are going to lead a revolt. He saw an Egyptian beating a Hebrew, one of his own people. Glancing this way and that, right, this way and that way, seeing no one, he killed the Egyptian and then quickly buried him in the sand. The next day, he went out and he saw two Hebrews fighting, and he asked the one in the wrong, why are you hitting this fellow Hebrew of yours? Well, what's wrong with you? And the man said, who made you ruler or judge over us? Are you thinking of killing me the way you killed that Egyptian yesterday? Uh-huh. We know about what you did. Underline the next four words. Then Moses was, what's the word? Afraid. Would you be afraid? I'd be afraid, right? The natural reaction to that, what I've done is known. And if Pharaoh hears about it, woo, I'm going to be in big trouble. And he thought, that's exactly what he thought. Well, what I did must have become known. When Pharaoh heard this, he tried to kill Moses. That seems like a frightening experience. But Moses fled from Pharaoh and he went to live in Midian where he sat down by a well. That doesn't look like a guy who's not afraid of the king's anger. And you may say, well, that must not be the Exodus we're talking about. That's the small e Exodus. The big e Exodus is coming later in chapter 13 and 14. Well, that's true. But what's interesting about this, that the thing that comes after him not fearing the king's anger and leaving Egypt, what comes after that is the Passover. And that comes later. And most commentators think that this must be the leaving of Moses in chapter 2. As a matter of fact, it's not just Christian commentators. Before the New Testament was ever written, the rabbis in the old period before Christ, they wrote about Moses actually leaving Egypt strategically, getting over his fear and fearlessly leaving as a strategic thing where God was made clear to him, it's not the time and it's not the way. And is that the case? Well, you'd say, well, I don't know. Maybe there was something that took place between the fear of verse number 14 and the leaving in verse 15. Maybe there was some change in his heart. That's what the Hebrew commentators, the Jewish commentators of the Old Testament times, that's what they thought. But even if it's not, because we know he left later, right? And even if it's not that leaving, you might say, well, it's got to be the other one because then that one he wasn't afraid. Really? Take a look at the next chapter. I think there was some fear involved in that one as well. Initially, there was fear. Chapter 3, look at verse number 10. Exodus 3:10. This is the big Exodus he's about to lead. Now, he says, God's talking to him, the burning bush experience. He's about to go back, pull the people out, the Israelites out, and leave Egypt. He says, I'm sending you to Pharaoh to bring my people, the Israelites, out of Egypt. But Moses said to God, you got it, man. I'm not afraid. I'm going to go right now. Right? Is that what he said? Who am I that I should go to Pharaoh and bring the Israelites out of Egypt? Not me. You're not talking to me, are you? Talking to me. I don't want to do this. And God's response was this, verse 12, first part of the verse. Look at it. One basic response. I will be with you. See, what God was saying is you got to see the one who's invisible. You've got to know that I will be with you. So he said, okay, got it, no problem. Is that what he said? No, drop down to verse number 1 of chapter 4. Next chapter. Moses answered, well, you know, what if? Underline those two words. We'll talk a lot about those. What if they don't believe me or listen to me? What if they say, Yahweh didn't appear to you? God didn't come to you in some burning bush. That's a big load of malar. I don't believe that for a second. What if they say that? And then you know what goes on in verses 2-9. You got the whole stick turning into a snake, and you got the hand in the cloak, and out it comes, and it's leprous, and back in. Wow, okay, that's pretty impressive. Maybe these signs, if you'll do these signs in the presence of Pharaoh's court, maybe they'll believe. Maybe they'll believe that you've come and spoke. Oh, okay. Was that it? Was that all he needed? Not really. Look at verse 10, chapter 4, verse 10. Moses, right, round 3 at least. He says, Lord, now I'm going to have to go there and give some speeches there and tell them to let the people go. You know, I kind of didn't do so well in those public speaking courses in Egypt. I was never really good at that. I'm not eloquent, neither in the past nor since you've spoken to your servant. I'm slow of speech. My tongue's all messed up. I don't think I can do it. He's still stumbling over this. He's afraid now of his own inadequacies, verse 11. So Yahweh said to him, who gave man his mouth? Who makes a person deaf or mute? Who gives man a sight or makes him blind? Is it not I? Is it not Yahweh, the God of the universe? Don't I do that? Now go. Now look at these words. I will help you speak, and I will teach you what to say. Now just go back. All I want you to do is go back, tell them you're leaving, take the people and go. At least that's how simple it seemed at this point. So Moses got it, right? That was the end of the debate? No, verse 13. But Moses said, oh, Lord, please send someone else. I don't want to go. Right? Now, he doesn't look like that marble statue in Italy anymore, right? Now he looks like a snivelling little, what's wrong with you? God wants you to go, just do it. He's struggling with it. And if you don't think it made God mad, look at the next verse, verse 14. Yahweh's anger burned against Moses. And he says, okay, what about your brother? Get your brother. He got an A in speech class, right? He can speak well. Why don't you go get him? Which this concession of God, by the way, and his lack of faith at this point and boldness and all this fear and insecurity and anxiety really was not an asset. Did Aaron end up being an asset? Well, I mean, you know, I guess he kept him out of a few speeches in front of Pharaoh, but guy was a lot of trouble in the long run, right? Wasn't Aaron trouble? You know the story? Yeah, it would have been better had he not been the mouthpiece. Okay, well, he's not looking very, you know, fearless. He's not looking very courageous. He doesn't look like he's gotten rid of his fear. Well, drop down to verse 20. Something takes place from chapter 3, verse 10 to chapter 4, verse 20. So Moses took his wife and sons. He sucked it up. He said, okay, I'm going. He put them on a donkey. He started back to Egypt, and he took the staff of God in his hand. Okay. I know you're with me. I'm going to hold on to this as a reminder that you're with me, you're going to help me, and I'm going to entrust my insecurities to you. Why? Because he was able to see the one who was unseen. Number one on your outline, if you're taking notes, and it'd be good if you did because you might need this. Next time you're faced with opposition, and it may not be Pharaoh, but it's going to be somebody, some group of people ganging up against you, intimidating you, threatening you, taking you to court, suing you, whatever it is. Just remember this. You've got to exchange fear with focus. You've got to exchange fear and turn it into focus. Focus on what? Focus on the one that is unseen. Isn't that what verse 27 says in Hebrews 11? You've got to be able to persevere in the face of this scary opposition. What does it say? Because you're able to see the one who's invisible. Now, I know that's a bit of a play on words, right? Because Moses is the guy we think of who had these visions of God, saw the back of God hidden in the cleft of the rock, whatever that means, some manifestation of God or the burning bush. But that's not really what we're talking about here. We're talking about the eyes of faith, the kind of ability in my mind to focus on God and say, God is with me, God will help me. And what that does is it expels fear. Now, Moses had the same problem we always have, and that is when we face opposition and people we don't expect start opposing us, when people are out to get us or they've stabbed us in the back or betrayed us, we get naturally afraid. And we think, what happens if? We start the if flow chart, right? The what if flow chart. Do you have those going in your mind all the time? Well, if that happens, well, then if that happens, and then we could lose that, and what happens with, I could lose my job and we might not be able to afford our rent. And the what if flowchart. God wants you to stop it with that. That's called in the New Testament, here's a great word for it, the root word in the New Testament is marizomai. And marizomai is the word to divide or tear apart. It's the word translated in the New Testament, forms of it, the verbal form, to be anxious. Okay, you've heard that word before? Anxious. And that means that my mind is going into my elaborate what-if flow chart. My mind is brought into all different directions. To be anxious is to have my mind going everywhere. And what the Bible is asking us to do is to focus. Focus on what? On God. Focus on the God that will walk us through this. You know, does this sound just vaguely biblical? Don't be afraid. You know that's not a God, that's not a biblical thing to be fearful. That's not a godly thing to be afraid. And you're going to face things that will naturally cause your knees to knock. You will say, "Wow, what? I don't understand this. They're coming against me. They're talking about suing us. They're whatever it is." And here's the issue. You've got to be able to say, to be a godly Christian, I will need ambitious faith to say no to fear and to start focusing my mind, to be able to see him who's unseen. You want a passage that just nails this? Go to the New Testament book of Philippians, Philippians chapter 4. Philippians chapter 4. Here's a classic central passage in the New Testament on anxiety, and it gives us the prescription. And we often jump right into the main verse, but let's get a little context here. And it begins with a statement about our attitude. And we've talked a lot about our attitude in Hebrews chapter 11, that we need a bit more of this biblical optimism, not this pie in the sky worldly optimism, but a real biblical optimism that God is working things out for good in our lives, that God is going to walk with us, that God will never leave us or forsake us, that our sins are really nailed to the cross. And he says, based on all that kind of truth, are you with me? Philippians 4, verse number 4. The Bible says, then you ought to rejoice in the Lord, because sometimes I can't rejoice in my circumstances, right? Things don't look good. I'm going to rejoice in the Lord how often? Sometimes? Most of the time. What does it say? Always. I hate those superlatives, don't you? Because I got 18 situations I don't feel like rejoicing in the Lord in. But the Bible says you should rejoice in the Lord always. And if we didn't get it, you know, he's going to poke his finger in our chest and say, let me tell you again, you got to rejoice. Get this biblical optimism about the supra-cultural, supra-circumstantial kind of truths. Then it says, let your, now you've already bracketed this word if you've been around my teaching very long, because this word just doesn't capture it for us. What does your translation say? Let your gentleness, okay? What do you picture there? Butterflies, daisies, right? I don't know, but it's not the full weight of this word. The old translations used to translate it forbearance. Doesn't that sound different than gentleness? Gentleness is close, but it doesn't give you the whole picture because it's a kind of calmness in the midst of some kind of pressure. I mean, we're going to talk about anxiety here. There are circumstances that naturally cause us anxiety. Context this morning, when people oppose us, when people gang up against us, when we're attacked, okay? Well, when we are, we need to be calm or steadfast. There's another word that we somewhat understand. Steadfast is still used, right? We stand firm in the midst of the pressure. We have this kind of forbearance, perseverance, calmness under pressure. Let that be seen by everybody. Let it be obvious. Put that out there. Make sure it's real, but then let it be seen. Let it be evident to all. Why? Next four words. The Lord is He's near. He's right by you. You got to see him who's invisible. You got to know, how in the world can I be calm when the pressure's on? I know the Lord is near. I'm holding his hand. I see the one who's invisible. I have that sense of ambitious faith that I'm not in this alone.
1: 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The Lord led me to Focal Point Ministries 5 years ago. I have never been more encouraged and effective in my ministry than by listening and studying alongside Pastor Mike each day. 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Next time, Mike Fabarez picks up where he left off and shares encouragement for standing firm in the face of opposition. 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
3: The book of Proverbs says that when the storm passes by, the righteous remain. Have you ever been in a storm like that? We were on the 4th of July. Hi, this is Dave Zanotti. We'll talk about it today on the Public Square. Right now, if you visit us at thepublicsquare.com, you'll find an opportunity to hear a broadcast about a July 4th celebration, as well as see an amazing presentation of that event, the Declaration 250 celebration here at the American Mission Center in Valley City, Ohio. And I hope you'll do both. You'll listen to the program and you'll actually visit it. And all of that, of course, is being offered to you free of charge. But one of the things that you'll wonder about was, how was the weather? And of course, we were outside under a big tent. Well, the weather forecast was designed to hit us with a massive storm right at the hour of our beginning for the duration of the event. Now, that was kind of a challenge that morning, because the night before, we got hit by a pop-up storm that nobody saw coming. It came up very fast with straight-line winds, and we had built a tent for hundreds of people, the biggest tent you could find this side of the Mississippi, for everyone to come and join us for this 250th celebration of the Declaration of Independence. And we had spent 18 months developing this. We put it all together. It was an incredible task. And when those storms hit, it literally blew every post out of the walls of the tent. Now, of course, the structure of the tent was big and strong and well-assembled. It didn't blow down. But everything that was around blew all over the place, including all the side tents that we had set up for kids on the square and all these folks. And we kind of got blowed up by the storm. And the next day, we had to put it all back together again. And the question is, did we, could we, and did we remain standing? Stay tuned. We'll tell you that tomorrow. This is Dave Zanotti on the Public Square. We'll be right back.
4: 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Ephesians 5 says, "Be very careful then how you live, not as unwise, but as wise, making the most of every opportunity." 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
5: This is your weather forecast for the Peoria area. We have a slight chance of afternoon showers and thunderstorms today, with patchy smoke as well, high of 88 degrees. Partly cloudy overnight tonight, low of 75. Showers and thunderstorms in the early morning hours tomorrow on Tuesday, then mostly sunny, high of 89, and then 78 and sunny on Wednesday. Again today, a slight chance of afternoon showers and thunderstorms, high of 88 degrees.
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9: Let us run with endurance the race that is set before us, looking to Jesus, the founder and perfecter of our faith. Jesus never intended that we go it alone. Being his followers means being part of a group. He had his 12 disciples. In Luke 10, he sent out 70 men. In fact, Christ gives his people 5 distinct resources to enable them to be his witnesses. Today, we'll find out what they are. From the Moody Church in Chicago, this is Running to Win with Dr. Erwin Lutzer, whose clear teaching helps us make it across the finish line. Pastor Lutzer, your focus today is the power of a united witness. And at Bedrock, for a Christian, that must mean being part of a local church.
10: Dave, I have met so many people, and I'm sure that you have also, who say something like this. I don't go to church anymore, but I still have a relationship with Jesus. It's just Jesus and me. Well, that might actually sound spiritual, but I want to emphasize this. That is not a New Testament statement. Yes, indeed, we walk with Jesus individually, but we also do it collectively because we need one another. And that's why it is that belonging to a congregation is so critical if we're seriously going to walk with God. And speaking of our relationship with God, at the end of this message, I have a resource that I think is going to be transforming. It's been transforming in my life. I trust that it's going to be transforming in yours as well. It has to do with prayer, and you've heard much about prayer. But I hope that you anticipate this resource that I think will be absolutely helpful, even as you think about your prayer life. For now, let's listen.
11: One of the most profound truths that could ever come to our minds is the fact that when Jesus went up into heaven, he committed to those who were left behind his work and his ministry. And what Jesus, in effect, says to us today is, you are my representatives. I am in heaven, but my work on earth continues, and it continues through you, my body. Turn with me in your Bibles to the 10th chapter of the Gospel of Luke. Luke chapter 10, where Jesus sends out 70 disciples. I know that some translations say 72. It depends on the manuscript that you happen to be using and the Bible that you happen to have before you. But notice in Luke chapter 10, it says these words in verse 16. What an awesome thought. The one who listens to you listens to me, and the one who rejects you rejects me, and he who rejects me rejects the one who sent me. What Jesus is saying to these disciples is, you are the ones who stand in for me. You take over where I have left off. You are the ones who represent me in the world, and people's response to you determines their response to me, says Jesus. Now, I know that that's an awesome thought, because perhaps you are here today as a Christian, but you are a defeated Christian. Down deep in your heart, though you wouldn't say it publicly, there may be emptiness and hollowness and sin that you are struggling with, and you seem to be defeated. And today may be a day of disappointment and discouragement. Well, I have good news for you. I want you to understand today that Jesus Christ, in laying upon our shoulders this awesome responsibility, does not leave us helpless. He does not leave us to our own resources. But along with this kind of responsibility comes awesome resources that enables us to do what it is that He has laid upon our shoulders to do. And I want you to look now at verse 1, and as we go through this passage of Scripture, I'm going to give you five resources that Jesus Christ gives to His people. Five resources that enable us to represent Him in our communities, in our neighborhoods, among our friends, in our churches, and wherever it is that God may call us. God gives us the ability to do what He has commanded us to do. Now, as you go through this passage of Scripture and I list the resources, they will come in five words. And you might like to just take these words and write them in the margin of your Bible as I give them to you. Do you know that there are some people in this church who do that with every message that I preach? They not only write down the outline in the margins, but they write the date that I preach the message. And that's why when I happen to preach the same message, maybe one that I preached 4 or 5 years ago, there's always one or two people that come up and said, did you know that you preached that in 1983 on November the 12th? And I say, oh Lord, please help me to love those kinds of people. I can't even remember that I preached it. I thought it was new. And they've got it there right in the margin of their Bibles. Well, bless them. May we all be like that. So please write. Please write. Number one, the first resource that we have is that we are commissioned by God. Verse 1. Now after this, the Lord appointed 70 others, and He sent them two and two, two by two ahead of them, to every city and the place where He Himself was going to come. Jesus said, I am appointing you to be my representatives. In John 17, Christ said, as the Father hath sent me, even so send I you. You are sent by me as I was sent by Him. Now, do you realize the importance of this? We cannot commission ourselves. We can't appoint ourselves to be Jesus Christ's representatives. A number of years ago in our Capitol, there was a man with a folding chair and a crown, and he brought it to the Capitol in Washington, and he crowned himself King of the United States. But he didn't have any authority. No one paid any attention to him except that the media had something to write about that day. Why? Because he appointed himself. We are not self-appointed. We are God-appointed. Think of the implications. What that means is that we have the right motive. We know who we are and what we are doing because Christ is the one who has commissioned us. It influences our message. The Apostle Paul says, we do not preach ourselves, but we preach Christ. Why? Because we are accountable to Him. And you realize that because we are appointed, He gives us the resources to fulfill the appointment. If my children go on their own initiative to the store to buy groceries, fine. The only problem is that after the groceries are picked out, they have to pay for them, and they don't have the money to do that. But if I send my children to the store and say, buy these groceries, the first question they ask is, where is the money to pay for them? So I say, along with a command to do thus and so, I give you the money to do it. That's why when Jesus said, I am appointing you to represent me in the world, Christ is saying, along with that appointment comes the resources and the spiritual and the moral strength to fulfill that which I have laid upon your shoulders. So we are appointed by God. We are appointed by Him. And what a privilege that is. Some of you may be appointed by IBM. You work for IBM and you represent IBM, that great company that made my computer that has a problem that no one seems to be able to solve. You say, I represent IBM. What an honor. Instant recognition around the world. But I'll tell you, a greater honor is I represent God, and He has commissioned me. Secondly, we are protected. Notice what it says in verse 3. It says that Jesus said, go your way. Behold, I send you out as lambs in the midst of wolves. Lambs in the midst of wolves. You see, when we go out under Christ's strength, we are indeed as lambs in the midst of wolves. And I think the wolves that Jesus is referring to are satanic authorities and powers. What Jesus was saying is, as you preach the gospel, there is going to be resistance. People are going to hate you. There are some people who are not going to like being made uncomfortable. And Jesus said that as you go into those homes and you proclaim that the kingdom is near, there is going to be resistance, and eventually some people are going to want to destroy you. And you are like a lamb in the midst of wolves. But Jesus is saying, I'm going to be with you to protect you. And you know how lambs are protected when there are wolves? They are protected when those lambs stay very close to the shepherd. As a matter of fact, when the lamb looks at all of the wolves, if he were to do that, the heart of a lamb would fail for fear, and rightly so. But when he looks into the eyes of the shepherd and stays close to the shepherd, he knows that he is under the shepherd's protection, and he can be there no matter how many wolves there are. And Jesus said, I am sending you into the world, but I am accompanying you. I am protecting you because of my grace and power. And how does He protect us? We are protected by the truth of God from satanic authorities. You show me a person who is demonized. Show me a person who is distraught, a person who is addicted to some sin that cannot, and he cannot overcome that sin. And I'll show you a person who is either believing a lie or living a lie. Truth dissipates the power of Satan. It is the truth that he cannot stand. Jesus said that Satan is a liar from the beginning and the prince of lies. We are protected by the truth of God. We are protected by the Spirit of God. And Jesus said you can go forth in triumph. Now I want to ask you today, some of you may be working in an office. And in the midst of that office, there is hostility and there is anger and there is conflict. I want you to know that Jesus is in that office with you. You may indeed be like a lamb in the midst of the wolves. But Christ says, the situation isn't hopeless because I'm the shepherd and I am there with you. Now, I think that when Jesus said that, he did not mean that the disciples would always be physically protected. Sometimes there are people who have given their life for the cause of Christ. The enemies of Jesus have killed them. But Christ is saying that there is an inner spiritual protection where the enemy cannot get to you. And even though the blows may sometimes fall upon our backs, those blows of the world do not fall upon our souls that are protected by the grace and the might and the power of God. Jesus said, you are commissioned and you are protected. Thirdly, he says, you are instructed. This is verses 4 to 11. He tells them exactly how they are to represent him. He says, carry no purse, no bag, no shoes, greet no one on the way. Whatever house you enter, first say, peace be to this house. And if a man of peace is there, your peace will rest upon him. But if not, it will return to you. And then Jesus said, stay right in that house, the first house you go into where you are received. Even if somebody offers you a better place, stay there until your time there is over. Now, when Jesus said that they were to be instructed as to how they were to represent him, first of all, he's saying, go forth in a vulnerable way. No shoes, no extra pair of shoes, no purse, no money. I don't think that that particular cultural command applies universally. Certainly, if everyone lived that way, they would have no homes to go into to stay. But what Jesus is saying is that when we do represent him, the same kind of commitment and faith for him to meet our needs certainly should be in our hearts. I've not yet known a missionary who went out knowing where all this was going to happen. But they have gone out in faith, and God has been faithful to meet their needs. And so Jesus said, go forth in a vulnerable way, but also go with sensitivity. Now, there's a great principle here in witnessing. Jesus said, if you knock on somebody's door and that person is hostile and says, I don't want to hear anything about the kingdom of God, Jesus said, don't argue with him, just leave. Because he says, as you go from door to door, you will eventually come to a man of peace, someone whose heart is hungry and open to the kingdom. Jesus said, that's the person who, when he invites you in, stay with him. Now, that is true today, too. Do you know that as you look across society and as you get to know different friends and people with whom you work, you find that there are some people who are totally closed to the grace of God. They have pulled the shades down. They say, I dare you to convert me. Have you ever met anyone like that? They have hard, indifferent, angry, closed hearts. As a matter of fact, I'm convinced that there are some people who come into church with their minds welded shut. There's no possibility that the truth of God can get through to them. And then there are other people who say, Pastor, I have come to church because I am hungry for God. I do not know whether I know God personally, but I'd like to know. Jesus said, those are the people that you invest some time with. Those are the people whose hearts are beginning to open to the truth. They are the ones who are receptive to the message. And so Jesus said, you go forth today and you be instructed. By the way, don't become discouraged, therefore, if there are some people who have their hearts closed towards Christ. This was true in his day as well. And Jesus did not say to the disciples, you were a failure when you get to a house like that. He never put that load of guilt upon them. He simply said, you go out and when you meet a man of peace, you stay there and don't be concerned about some of the other ones who are closing their hearts and their doors to the message. Thirdly, Jesus said, we are empowered. Notice what he says in verse 9. And heal those who are in the house, and say to them, the kingdom of God has come to you. And look at verse 19. Behold, I have given you authority to tread upon serpents and scorpions and over all the power of the enemy, and nothing shall injure you. Some people have interpreted passages of scriptures like this as if we can become snake handlers. Christ is not referring to that. He means that we have authority over satanic powers. Satan is represented as the serpent, and Jesus is saying, regardless of who he is and his emissaries that work with him, I give you authority over all of those evil spirits. You say, well, do we have authority today to heal all diseases? I don't think that we do, because later on in the New Testament, it says that if any person is sick, let him call for the elders of the church and anoint him with oil. But I do believe this, that the believing church today does have authority over satanic powers, and sometimes those powers may induce illness, but also those powers produce a tremendous amount of mental and spiritual anguish and debilitation. And Jesus says to the believing church today, behold, I've given you authority. First chapter of Ephesians, Christ is ascended into heaven far above all principalities and all powers and every name that is named, both in this world and in the world to come. Ephesians chapter 2, you have been raised up with Jesus Christ and are seated with him in heavenly places. I believe that as the occult continues in this day and age and how it is continuing, I believe that there are more people into Satanism than we possibly know about. As we see people plunging headlong into what we call the New Age movement, involved with all sorts of occult associations, the believing church is going to have to know how to exercise spiritual authority. And there are people who are going to have to understand the fact that authority cannot be taken lightly nor assumed. In the preceding chapter, in the 9th chapter of Luke, we don't have time to look at the story, but a young boy was brought to Jesus and the disciples could not cast out the demon. And they said to the Lord Jesus, "Why couldn't we cast him out?" And Jesus said, because of unbelief and because of lack of discipline, he said, there are some who cannot be cast out except through prayer and fasting. It doesn't come easy, but it does come. Many years ago, you remember Peter, when he was walking to the temple in Acts chapter 3, said to a man who was there, he said, "Silver and gold have I none," but he said to the cripple, "Silver and gold have I none, but in the name of Jesus, I command you to rise up and walk." And the man stood up and walked and was leaping and running and rejoicing in the temple and giving praise to God. About 11 centuries later, the great theologian Thomas Aquinas was visiting the city of Rome and looking at the basilica that was standing already then, not the one that is there today. It was more recent. But there was a basilica in that place, on that spot. And one of the popes showed him the basilica with all of the gold and all of the wealth that was in the churches. And the Pope said to Thomas, "We cannot say as the first Pope did, 'Silver and gold have I none.'" And Aquinas said, "Yeah, that's right. And neither can you say, 'In the name of Jesus, rise up and walk.'" An erosion of authority.
10: Well, my friend, this is Pastor Lutzer. I'm not entirely sure that the story I have just shared is true, but at the same time, it has a tremendous lesson for us, doesn't it? The simple fact is that it's easy for us to say that we believe in Christ, but we don't have faith. We oftentimes are unable to help people. And now let me be very candid with you. If I were to speak to you personally, here's what I would like to ask you. How is your prayer life? We have a resource that we are making available for you that will be transforming, and I assure you, it will be indeed transforming. How do I know? Because it is a resource that has transformed my prayer life many years ago. I won't go into the details right now, except to say this: learning to pray Scripture changes everything. 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May I give you that contact info again? 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The title of the book, Praying the Bible. I assure you, it will be of help in your spiritual journey.
9: It's time again for you to ask Pastor Lutzer a question about the Bible or the Christian life. Sometimes the language we use in evangelism is hard to find anywhere in the Bible. This is bothering Lionel, who asks, "I've heard many preachers say, 'Ask Jesus into your heart,' or 'Ask Jesus into your life.' Is this biblical? If so, where is this found in the Bible? If it's not found in the Bible, what should we say instead?"
8: Well, good question there, because no, it's not found in the Bible. And sometimes when we tell people to accept Jesus into their heart, if you're talking to children, I think that's unwise, because children sometimes take it literally. In fact, I remember a little child asking, "Well, if Jesus comes into my heart, doesn't he get blood on him?" Furthermore, the Bible doesn't talk about asking Jesus into our life. And the reason that the Bible doesn't is because that's not really the essence of salvation. Now, it's true that people have prayed prayers like that and they've been saved, so I don't want to be too critical. But the best way to explain the gospel, it seems to me, is to explain what Jesus Christ did on the cross and the resurrection, and then speak about a transfer of trust. If you look at the Gospel of John, for example, the word that is used over and over and over again is believe in, to believe in Jesus. So I like to speak of a transfer of trust. Then you can talk about Jesus bearing our sin, Jesus being punished for us, taking the judgment that belonged to us, himself doing it. And I think that's a better way to get at the heart of the gospel. Now, you can use the word received, because it does say that in the Gospel of John, chapter 1, verse 12, as many as received him. And we can use that kind of language. But the way in which you described it, you're right. It's not found in the Bible, and it might not be the best way to explain the terms of the gospel.
9: Thank you, Lionel, for that very perceptive question. 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
12: With SRN News, I'm Bob Agnew in Washington. Americans once again shelling out an average of $4 a gallon at the gas pump. As of today, AAA says the nationwide average is $4. A year ago, it was just $3.14 of late. Prices on the rise again, along with oil prices, because of increasing tensions between the U.S. and Iran and the Strait of Hormuz. The president's new plane getting an upgrade to make it a little safer. Here's correspondent Laura Winters.
13: President Trump telling reporters the new Air Force One will be taken out of service for a few weeks for a security upgrade. He was asked by a reporter on the tarmac about the plane's technology and ability to safeguard against an incoming missile strike.
14: It has a lot, and it has a lot of capability, but as I understand it, in about a month or so, they're going to send it to have it be maxed out.
13: Laura Winters reporting.
12: Also at srnews.com, the U.S. military has a new update on recent attacks in the Middle East.
15: U.S. Central Command says another American service member has died during Operation Epic Fury. The service member was killed in northern Iraq during the controlled detonation of unexploded ordnance from a downed Iranian attack drone. CENTCOM also says unidentified remains have been recovered in Jordan following last week's Iranian attack, with the identification process now underway. Willie Nelson, The White House.
12: Taylor Farms expanding a volunteer recall of iceberg lettuce that could have sickened a lot of people.
16: The lettuce from central Mexico is a prime suspect in a multi-state cyclospora outbreak that has sickened people across the U.S. The California-based company says products that may be tainted with the diarrhea-causing parasite were shipped to 27 states, including Texas, Florida, Pennsylvania, and Illinois. The microscopic parasite infects food that has come into contact with human feces, most commonly when produce is irrigated or washed with contaminated water. Rich Thomason reporting.
12: And this is SRN News. An Egyptian Christian has paid a dear price for his faith. Here's correspondent Michael Harrington.
17: The courts have sentenced Augustino Samaan to 5 years at hard labor for posting videos on YouTube that compared the beliefs of Christianity with those of Islam. The case illustrates the plight of Christians in Egypt, where they make up just 10% of the population. While the Egyptian government rarely appears on any list of the worst persecutors in the world, it still places restrictions on the religious freedom and free expression of anyone who is not a Muslim. Michael Harrington reporting.
12: Soon, half of all American school children will live in states that offer public money for a private education. Texas is latest to join in, budgeting $1 billion to spend this fall on private and religious school scholarships, as well as homeschooling expenses. Next year, the federal government will start incentivizing private school scholarships in states that have never offered them before. A growing number of parents want to put their kids in places other than the public schools. This is SRN News. Christopher Nolan's latest box office achievement was a winner over the weekend.
18: Christopher Nolan's epic, The Odyssey, has stormed the box office with global earnings of $264 million, even better than the filmmaker's Oppenheimer debut. The weekend tally marked Nolan's best opening since The Dark Knight Rises in 2012. Few filmmakers alive could pull off such a starry, big-budget adaptation of Homer's epic poem. But in a Hollywood where intellectual property rights rule most hits, Nolan turned one of the world's oldest works of literature into an unlikely summer blockbuster.
12: It has been a mixed bag so far on Wall Street today. The Dow Jones Industrial Average struggling a bit. It's up by 112 points at this hour. The high-tech NASDAQ doing much better, though. It's up close to 300. The S&P 500 has eked out about a 30-point gain. More.
5: This is your weather forecast for the Peoria area. We have a slight chance of afternoon showers and thunderstorms today, with patchy smoke as well, high of 88 degrees. Partly cloudy overnight tonight, low of 75. Showers and thunderstorms in the early morning hours tomorrow on Tuesday, then mostly sunny, high of 89, and then 78 and sunny on Wednesday. Again today, a slight chance of afternoon showers and thunderstorms, high of 88 degrees.
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Zach Williams, Less Like Me. Wow, here we are, ending strong the month of July. It has just been, you know, a fast and furious month. We've got, you know, this week and the next week, maybe you've got something fun still to do. Maybe the vacation is looming ahead and that is something you're looking forward to. I love, love, love summer and I just want to hang on to it. And I guess one good way to hang on to summer is to get outside and do something you don't really like doing. For me, it's mowing the lawn because I don't have a push mower. Well, it's kind of a push mower. It's sort of electric, but I

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Well, it's kind of a push mower. It's sort of electric, but I have to push it. So, yeah, that certainly does extend these summer days. Here's Patrick Mayberry.

Jamie McDonald on Rejoice. I love my pastor, and it's so neat because he'll be preaching and he'll be thinking and saying the same stuff that I'm thinking, and the Lord has showed me. And he was going over the fruit of the Spirit, and he was saying, you know, I don't have to pray for patience. I don't have to pray for love and joy, the peace, any of that, because it's mine. I have the fruit of the Spirit. If you've got the Spirit, you've got the fruit. Now, why don't we get to see it more often? I'm making choices. I'm quenching the Spirit. I'm grieving the Spirit with some of my choices. But we don't have to pray for patience. You have patience, my friend. So let's stop praying for what we already have. And then, of course, we can talk to God about it. And we can say, thank you, Lord. I do have your patience. I do have your faithfulness. Here's Paul Baloche.

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2: 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It was quick. She was an integral part of her life. This woman spoke spiritual truth into her life almost daily. She was a dear friend of our families. We spent many Sunday nights, birthdays, and other special days together with her and her husband. It was fast. Cancer took her in less than 6 weeks from the time she was diagnosed. The hard part is helping my daughter understand why God took her. I obviously don't have any answers. All we can do as parents is to point them to our Creator, His words found in Scripture. Isaiah 57 helps some. The righteous perish. No one understands. The righteous are taken to be spared from evil.
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Every day when we open our door, we walk out into the unknown. Maybe a day feels very normal for a couple gals in my church who we love dearly, Marty and her daughter, Stacy. Marty's 75, Stacy's, I think, almost 60. They're going to a birthday party. And they were cruising down the same old, you know, streets that they had always cruised down on the way to the family party. And out of nowhere, this F-150 truck just comes plowing into them, takes off their front of their car, throws them around. The car, both the car and the truck, absolutely totaled, demolished. And yet God is good, and they walked away. They've got the bumps, they've got the bruises. Both cars walked away. Now, there was a goat involved, and I guess the goat was in a cage, and it flew out of the cage, but it also survived the impact. So, yeah, we're just praising the Lord that the Sunday after that Saturday accident, it could have been awful, but God is faithful, and he's kept him around longer. So, you know, the Lord knows the unknown, and we're going to trust him. Here's Sidewalk Prophets.

0: It actually feels really good to turn. Are you caught in a sin? You hate it. You know you hate it because it's not your heart. It's not your nature. And so, yeah, turning away from it, it's a fresh start. That's Ben Fuller. I've got Brian and Katie Torwalt coming up and Cece Winans.
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2: Some of us will never listen until God grabs our attention through the dramatic. Have you ever noticed a motorcade that the president is in or a dignitary is in? There's always a car that goes up front with the flashing lights and the siren, reminding people, get out of the way, something is about to come. But the president doesn't ride in the car with the flashing lights. The president's coming behind him. The flashing lights is just to say something is on the way. Be ready. You see, I believe that God created all this dramatic moving of the mountains and roar and fire because he was getting Elijah's attention, preparing them to hear the gentle whisper of God.
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0: the National Weather Service in Lincoln has issued a severe thunderstorm warning for Western Knox County until 1:30 p.m. At 12:36 p.m., severe thunderstorms were located along a line extending from near North Henderson to near Lake Warren to near Monmouth, moving southeast at 40 miles per hour. Expected hazards include 60 miles per hour wind gusts and quarter-size hail. This is a radar-indicated threat. The following impacts are expected. Hail damage to vehicles is expected. Expect wind damage to roofs, siding, and trees. Severe thunderstorms will be near Galesburg around 12:45 p.m. Abingdon around 12:55 p.m. Other locations in the path of these severe thunderstorms include St. Augustine. This includes Interstate 74 between mile markers 34 and 57.
1: Overnight low tonight around 75, some showers and thunderstorms for tomorrow as well, which is going to help clear the air, high 89. And then it's going to get fun, Wednesday 79, getting down to 59 Wednesday night for an overnight low. In the 50s in July, I'll take it. And then we're going to do an 80-60s, and that's what's going to happen Thursday all the way back into the weekend. So a little reprieve, open up the windows. My husband loves to clean the chicken coop, and for some reason he thinks that all of that then needs to go underneath our bedroom window because he wants to build that area up and plant some stuff down there. And I'm thinking, oh, that's so awful because, you know, no more open window on that side of the house for at least until the winter. Here's CeCe Winans, Never Lost.

0: This is FEBC Today with Ed Cannon, the president of the Far East Broadcasting Company. Ed, of all the countries where FEBC has stations, is there one place that perhaps is more difficult for the gospel?
1: Well, Wayne, Kazakhstan is a very difficult place for us. The culture of the people there go back generations as being very strong and independent. The Kazakh people have that nature about them. Plus, the government is not very friendly to the opening of radio stations for us to be broadcasting all over. But yet, when we get the opportunity through the internet and social media to put the gospel on the airwaves, we get wonderful testimonies like the one you're about to hear.
2: Years ago, I heard the good news, but then married an unbeliever. We lived together for several years and love each other, and I love our three children. The seeds of faith were in my heart, but my heart was slowly dying without Christ. My husband and his mother are not believers, and every time I started a conversation about faith, they just laughed at me. I felt powerless. I found your program by accident, and my life was revolutionized. I don't know what is happening, but I feel that suddenly God stepped into my daily existence, and everything will be different.
1: The seeds of faith were planted in her heart years ago, she said. And it was FEBC's program much later in her life which fertilized and germinated those seeds to produce fruit and growing into a healthy Christian life. I believe it's her life that will germinate those seeds in the lives of those around her, her family members, and others in her community.
0: Well, Ed, there's even more to her story. 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

That's Matt McCoy. Alleluia. On WBNH. So exciting about the next event that we're hosting. Actually, the next one is the baseball game that is sold out, but if you're thinking about it, there's always a wait list. And then Saturday, August the 29th, that is the BNH cookout. This is a wonderful way that we just give back to you. It's all about you, dear friend. The hamburger, the brats, the beans, the chips, the cookies, the ice cream. It's all just to say, we care about you, we love you, and we're just so thankful for your partnership in this ministry. And also, don't forget, this is a great time to bring some items for Operation Christmas Child to the cookout. We collect those things, and then at the right time, we give them into the packages. Now, these are the small toys, and this time of year, you're going to get some great deals on school supplies, as well as flip-flops. This is a great time to stock up on those. So think about that. And if you are coming, go ahead and bring those items. And if you're not, if that day didn't work out for you, always know you can drop off the Operation Christmas Child items anytime during our normal business hours.

0: 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This is Janet Parshall, host of In the Market, coming to you on Moody Radio. 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
2: With SRN News, I'm Bob Agnew in Washington. A suspect is in custody today after an attack outside a federal building in New York. An explosive device went off outside a federal building in Lower Manhattan, injuring two people. The FBI says one person is in custody. The Joint Terrorism Task Force is investigating. That building houses several federal offices, including the FBI's New York office and an immigration court. The two U.S. soldiers killed in Jordan by Iranian military force has been identified. We get more from correspondent Laura Winters.
3: The Department of War confirming the identities of the two soldiers killed in that Iranian strike on the Jordanian military base, Private Isabella Gonzalez, 19 years old, from Carrollton, Texas, and First Lieutenant Tyler Feehan, 25, from Hawaii. 17 members of the U.S. military have been killed since the launch of Operation Epic Fury back on February 28th.
2: That is Laura Winters reporting. U.S. Central Command says another American service member has died during Operation Epic Fury. The service member was killed in northern Iraq during the controlled detonation of unexploded ordnance from a downed Iranian attack drone. Round of applause from staff members today as British Prime Minister Andy Burnham arrived at his new home at 10 Downing Street. In his comments while arriving, he promised to undertake a 10-year plan to restore political stability and revive the economy while acknowledging that six other UK leaders have tried and failed to do that in the past decade.
4: Many feel as though they're still in decline and they don't have the ability to turn things around. And that's why we will change politics, to make it more collaborative.
2: And Burnham said he would deliver what he called a circuit breaker for a system that has taken wrong turns ever since the 1980s when public services and utilities were privatized. This is SRN News. Focus on the families looking for a new leader. Here's correspondent Michael Harrington.
5: President Jim Daly says he'll be stepping down soon, triggering a nationwide search for his replacement. Daly tells the Christian Post, quote, "It's good to get new faces, new energy, younger leadership in to speak to the 30, 40-somethings now about what they're facing with marriage and parenting. I'm going to be turning 65. It's time to start looking for the next generation leadership." Daly took over for ministry founder James Dobson in 2005. Michael Harrington reporting.
2: The debate over in vitro fertilization is intensifying in the U.S. and inside the pro-life movement. IVF commonly involves trying to create multiple embryos because success is never guaranteed. If unused, the other embryos can be frozen, discarded, donated to research, or donated to another fertility patient. In the eyes of many pro-life activists, those frozen embryos are already human children, and that their destruction is murder. This is SRN News. Vice President J.D. Vance and Second Lady Usha Vance have welcomed their fourth child.
6: The second couple announced the birth of their newborn son on social media on Sunday. Alec Neil Vance is the first child born to a sitting vice president in more than 150 years. Alec joins older Vance siblings Ewan, Vivek, and Mirabel. The vice president's growing family is in keeping with his passionate advocacy for Americans to have more children.
2: That is Andrew Stewart reporting. Second Lady Usha Vance has joined her husband on overseas trips along with their kids. The Vance children off in pajama clad as they board Air Force Two for their overnight flights. It's a mixed bag for investors today so far on Wall Street, roughly balancing out the negatives and positive on the two major indices, with the Dow down 235 points, a high-tech NASDAQ doing well on AI stocks up about.
1: This is your weather forecast for the Peoria area. We have a slight chance of afternoon showers and thunderstorms today, while patchy smoke as well, high of 88 degrees. Partly cloudy overnight tonight, a low of 75. Showers and thunderstorms in the early morning hours tomorrow on Tuesday, then mostly sunny, high of 89, and then 78 and sunny on Wednesday. Again today, a slight chance of afternoon showers and thunderstorms, high of 88 degrees.
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9: We know the season of his return. Yeshua told us it was going to be like it was in the days of Lot on the earth when I return. We're in that right now.
10: Let me ask you a question. 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I'm your host, Dustin Roberts. And that question, it's important because as it was in the days of Noah and Lot, so it will be, the Bible says, when the Son of Man returns. So today, Rabbi's going to address this topic. He's going to share a message that's designed to stir your heart and give you courage. You can learn more about this ministry by visiting discoveringthejewishjesus.com. Now here's Rabbi.
9: When will Yeshua return? Let me say it again. When will Yeshua of Nazareth return? Obviously, no one knows the day or the hour, but we can know the season of his return. I'm just thinking back in the 80s, I think it was 1988, and there was a tract that was going around and it was circling around the Christian world. So many people had this tract, and the tract said, 88 reasons the Lord is going to return in 1988. And the author of the tract wrote 88 reasons. And of course, he didn't return in 1988. And I think it's a good thing that that woke people up, that we shouldn't be predicting the day or the hour of his return. But that does not mean that we can't be aware and in tune with the season of redemption that we're in. Yeshua said to Nicodemus, "You're a teacher of Israel. How do you not understand these things?" There's certain things as God's people that we should understand. And Yeshua gave us the signs of his return. And I've been speaking about that. And I want to highlight again today, before moving forward, what Yeshua said in relationship to his return, in the sense of comparing it to what life was like during the days of Lot. So I'm going to read this verse for you now from the book of Luke, chapter 17. Likewise, as it was in the days of Lot, Yeshua speaking here, they ate, they drank, they bought, they sold, they planted, they built. But on the day that Lot departed from Sodom, fire and brimstone rained from heaven and destroyed them all. So it will be on the day when the Son of Man is revealed. Well, obviously the straight, easy to understand interpretation of the text, when we go back to the book of Bereshit or Genesis and read about what happened to Lot in Sodom and Gomorrah, is that homosexuality had so gripped the culture, it was so pervasive, it was so normalized, that they literally had no shame. It was completely part of what they lived like all the time, having sexual relations with one another in terms of the same-sex relationships. And I just want to talk for a moment about the terrible tension we have as the church today, on the one hand, having love for all humanity, recognizing that we ourselves, every single one of you that's listening right now, none of us are without sin. All of us were dead in our transgressions and sins before we knew Yeshua. All of us were sinners to the core before we know the Lord. Even if you don't recognize that you were a sinner to the core, you were. Because what you were doing before you were born again was not inspired out of your love for God. It was inspired out of yourself. Just the way people sometimes do good things for other people, not because they're doing it to glorify God or to honor God, but because it makes them feel good to do good things for other people, that's completely detestable. That's strange incense to the Lord. The only thing that's really good is what is birthed out of the Spirit. That's why when they came to Yeshua and called him good,

That's why when they came to Yeshua and called him good, someone came to Yeshua and said, good teacher. And Yeshua's response to that person was, why do you call me good? For no one's good but God alone. So the fact is every single one of us is guilty before God, rotten to the core. None of us is better than anybody else. We were all dead in our transgressions and sins, but God, being rich in his mercy towards us, saved us even when we were dead in our transgressions and sins. We were by nature, the scripture says, children of wrath, even as the rest. There was no difference between you and anybody else in this world as it relates to sin. Your sins might have been different. They might not have been as extreme, but you were dead in your sin. So we are all, beloved, saved by grace. However, we need to understand that we are not better than anybody else. We're not judging anybody else. We need as a church to take a stand for truth. And truth is that homosexuality defiles from within. The scripture says regarding sexual sin that all other types of sin are from the outside in. They're outside, Paul says, of a man's body. In other words, if you steal something, that's horrible. But stealing something, you did it, it was outside your body. But when you unite yourself sexually to another person, somehow that sin is so intimately connected to your inner nature that Paul said it's a different level of sinning. When you commit sexual sin, you sin against your own body. You somehow internalize it in a way that other sin doesn't. And so I'm speaking now once again about the days of Lot, sexual sin, the pervasiveness of homosexuality. And I'm saying we're all guilty of sin, but sexual sin, and particularly homosexuality, is more defiled than any other forms of sin. Now, I know that many people from the homosexual LGBTQ community would argue with this. They would say that the main sin in the days of Lot was not homosexuality, but all you have to do is just read the text, let it speak for itself. It's black and white. It's right there. Now, saying that and realizing how pervasive homosexuality is in our culture today, the church is in a tenuous situation because on the one hand, we extend love to everybody, not judging anybody, recognizing we're all guilty of sin. But on the other hand, we recognize the severity of sexual sin, and particularly homosexuality. So severe is it that Yeshua compared it to what the culture would be like on the planet before his return. And God is going to say enough is enough, that sin will have reached such a crescendo, it will have climaxed to such a state of defilement and evil that God has to break in. He can't be patient and long-suffering anymore. Enough is enough. It has to be stopped. And so Jesus said, it's going to be to a place where it was in the days of Lot. Homosexuality, is the inference there, will have become pervasive in the culture. Jesus said, I'm going to break in. And so how do we then, as a church, knowing this, also extend love and compassion in a spirit of humility to the homosexual community? And that's a multifaceted answer. So how would you relate to a specific individual living an LGBTQ lifestyle in the love of Jesus, wanting to see them be delivered from this sin that will defile them and destroy them, not judging them as if you're better, but recognizing that the sin that they're living in will destroy their lives if they don't repent? How do you deal with that as a believer? It depends, I believe, beloved, on the person that you're talking to. If you're talking to somebody that is lost and hurting, they know they're lost. I mean, everybody living an LGBTQ lifestyle is lost. We're all lost to some degree. But particularly people living in that lifestyle, there's a tremendous darkness and lostness there. Same is true with people that are living in pornography and immersed in immorality. It's a great lostness. I remember somebody that was in a rock band, and they talked about what life was like when they were traveling with this rock band, and they talked about all the sexual sin that surrounded the rock band. And the person said, when he met people that were in the porn industry, were the most depressed people that he ever met. So it's interesting. Here was a person that was interfacing with

0: people that were trapped in the darkest of sexual immorality. And the result was that they were the most depressed of all people. So I say that to say, when you're dealing with somebody living in an LGBTQ lifestyle and they're admitting their depression, they're admitting their lostness, they're admitting their hopelessness, you minister to them in the softest, most gentle, most loving, most compassionate way to help them understand how much Jesus loves them and how Yeshua is the light of the world. And that if they'll turn their life over to him and kneel to the Holy Spirit and God's word in their life, they will be delivered. You minister to them from a very soft, loving, gentle place.
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0: On the other hand, if you're dealing with somebody living an LGBTQ lifestyle and they're rebellious towards you and they're asserting that they're right and they're condemning your biblical standard of righteousness and your agreement with biblical truth, then oftentimes you have to challenge them with the Word of God strongly. And Paul tells us in the book of Romans that the judgment of God has fallen on mankind, and that the epitome of mankind's alienation from God, Paul tells us, is homosexuality. And you challenge people living in that lifestyle that are rebellious and obstinate and prideful, and you declare the truth that you are living an unnatural lifestyle, that a woman can never be a man, and a man can never be a woman. I can never have a baby as a man. A woman can never impregnate. You know, it's just nonsense. I don't even like talking about it. It's so crazy. God created them in the beginning, male and female. And in the Torah, God gave boundaries about this. And he said that men were not allowed to dress in women's clothes. Women were prohibited from dressing in men's clothes. And God made it very clear, male here, female here, both to be celebrated, because both are expressions of who God is in his beauty and glory, but we need to not blur the boundaries. In the same way the Lord said, don't sow two different types of crop in the same field together. God is a God of boundaries. He told us in the Torah not to mix wool and linen together in the same garment. God is a God of separation and boundaries, the holy from that which is not holy. So, when we're dealing with people that are insisting that we should celebrate eclecticism, that we should celebrate the spectrum of sexuality, that we should celebrate all forms of human expression, and that trying to delineate maleness from femaleness or manhood from womanhood, or to try to say that biblical union consists only of a man and a woman, people that oppose that view pridefully and willfully, you need to challenge them with the truth, rebuke and exhort, Paul told us, in all righteousness with the word of God. You need to stand your ground. You need to stand on the truth, even if it makes somebody mad, because sometimes someone has to get mad before they get glad. In other words, oftentimes when someone first is confronted with the gospel, their initial reaction is they get mad. But that initial reaction is just the beginning of their journey into a relationship with the Lord. So I just wanted to say today that when Yeshua talked about in the book of Luke what it would be like on planet Earth before his return, he highlighted the culture of Lot and saying the culture on Earth when I'm going to return is going to be like it was in the days of Lot. And I want to challenge you, church, to take a stand for righteousness regarding this issue. You can't stay silent. When you're in a situation where the subject comes up, you oftentimes need to speak up and take a stand. I'm not going to say always, because, you know, there's a lot of things going on in life, and there's a time to speak, there's a time to not speak. But too often God's people are not speaking when they should be speaking, because we're called to be the salt of the earth and the light of the world. And if you refuse to speak up about righteousness and biblical values and about your relationship with Messiah because you're intimidated, because you're afraid, Jesus had this to say: "He that's ashamed of me and my words in this adulterous generation, I'll be ashamed of him when I come again in the glory of my Father with the heavenly angels." If you refuse to speak up about Jesus, about truth, about this verse that Jesus said, as it was in the days of Lot, so it's going to be like on earth when I return. If you refuse to speak up and you remain silent when you should be speaking up, what does that say about what your relationship is like with the Lord? What are you taking upon yourself by not speaking up, by not paying the price? Because the scripture said, all that desire to live godly in Christ Jesus shall be persecuted. There's a price to pay, beloved church, for following Jesus. We need to be warning the world about the end times. When you get together with your friends that just embracing the culture, they're afraid to speak up about the LGBTQ agenda because they don't want to create any waves. They don't want to be the odd man out. They don't want to be rejected. They just want to fit in. When you see that happening all around you, you can't go that way. You have to be willing to pay the price. You have to be willing to speak up. You have to be willing to stand up. You have to be willing to be rejected, because there is a price to pay. Jesus said, if they persecuted me, they're going to persecute you. You've been chosen, according to the Word of God, not just to reign with Jesus, but to suffer with him. The word that I'm bringing you today, beloved, is Yeshua is getting ready to return. We know the season of his return. Yeshua told us it was going to be like it was in the days of Lot on the earth when I return. We're in that right now. You and I should be bold witnesses. We should be warning people about this. When we have a bunch of people around us that are like celebrating the LGBTQ movement, celebrating what they call inclusiveness, you need to be speaking up and standing out and saying, you know what? Jesus said that before he returns, the earth was going to have a pervading homosexual culture about it. That's the time we're living in. This is not to be celebrated. This is to warn us. And you have a choice to make. Beloved, we have a call on our life. Jesus said, you shall be my witnesses to the uttermost part of the earth. You've been called to that. You've been called, beloved, to speak up. The Lord said, be strong and courageous and do not be afraid. And Yeshua is coming back to reward each one of us according to what we've done. I want to ask, maybe you just need to get on your knees right now and ask the Lord for courage. The words that I'm sharing with you, beloved friend, they're convicting you. You know that what I'm speaking is right. I'm speaking the Word of God, and you want to do right. Some of you need to get on your knees right now. Just say, Lord, forgive me and help me. I know that what Rabbi Schneider is saying is your word and your truth, and I need to be doing something different than what I'm doing. Just ask the Lord for power. Let me pray for you right now. Father, I pray for everyone that's hearing that recognizes that the things that I'm sharing reflect your heart. Father, we want to be faithful to you in this culture of darkness. Yeshua, I ask you to strengthen everyone right now that's calling out to you for help. You said that we receive power when the Holy Spirit has come upon us to be your witnesses. Father, I pray for power. I pray for a supernatural anointing, for ash, for fire to come upon every soul right now that's hearing this word and wants to be a bold witness for you and stand up for you and to warn the world, Jesus, that you are about to return. We say together right now, King Yeshua, come quickly. Let the Spirit and the Bride say, come. Come, Lord Jesus. Beloved, we live in a world that's surrounded by darkness. And in the supernatural realm, we know that God is generous and he's an abundant God. But in the natural, we sometimes get a scarcity mentality, like we don't want to honor God fully with our finances because we're afraid that by honoring him fully with our finances, we're going to lose something. But Yeshua actually taught the opposite. He said, he that loses his life for my sake shall find it. When we honor the Lord by trusting him and doing unto him what might feel unnatural to us in our humanity, what that does is it prepares us to receive a supernatural blessing. The Lord even promised us a supernatural blessing when we honor him with our finances. I just want to humbly ask you, if you're feeling a witness about what I'm saying and you feel the Holy Spirit nudging you to make an offering to the Father through this ministry, I just want to encourage you, be obedient. You will be blessed. Now, Dustin, can you share with our listeners how they can support us and give?
1: 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You know, your faithfulness, it allows us to share the gospel in places like Israel, Uganda, Russia. We're reaching people everywhere with the truth about Jesus. Our Spanish channel is across the United States. It's in Spain. It's in South America. It hits so many places, even in Central America. And as a token of our appreciation, when you give to support this ministry, we want to send you our latest newsletter where you can hear testimonies of people we're reaching in those places. 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It's really nice. 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Now let's turn things back over to Rabbi. He's going to speak God's sacred blessing over our life. We hope that this benediction will bless you and encourage you to share God's grace with everyone that you meet. Rabbi.
0: What I love about the Aaronic blessing is that it did not originate with man. The words actually proceeded from the very essence of God himself. The blessing comes from the book of Numbers, chapter 6. So listen to these words and receive the blessing of the Lord into your life today. The Lord bless you and keep you. The Lord make his face shine on you and be gracious to you. The Lord lift you up with his countenance. And the Lord give you, beloved one, his peace. And now in Hebrew.

0: God bless you, and shalom.
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2: Worry and anxiety are serious business. You're listening to Today in the Word. It's Moody Bible Institute's daily devotional, and I'm John Gager. Today's reading begins with the transition, therefore, meaning, given that earthly treasures hold no real value, and given that money should not be your master. Since we now understand these truths, we're told, do not worry about your life, not even about basic needs, such as food and clothing. Life is more than these. Look at the birds of the air, Jesus went on. God takes care of them, so he will take care of you as well. Jesus here argued from the smaller to the greater. Since a small thing is true, a greater thing can be counted on to be true as well. Since he takes care of birds, he will also take care of people, especially since we are of greater value. So why worry? To do so is a lack of faith, a failure to trust. Today in the Word, we hear Jesus ask us in Matthew 6, verse 27, can any of you, by worrying, add a single hour to your life? Well, obviously not. Meaning, worry is useless. It accomplishes nothing. It cannot add an hour to our life or an inch to our height. So, if we're tempted to worry instead of trusting the Lord, what can we do? Philippians 4, verses 6 and 7 advises, do not be anxious about anything, but in every situation, by prayer and petition, with thanksgiving, present your request to God. 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Boy, that's a great promise, one worth memorizing. Check it out, Philippians 4, 6 and 7, and our website, todayintheword.org. todayintheword.org.
3: The story of David and Goliath in the insect world. Hear the story on today's Creation Moment. And now, here's our Creation Moment's host, Ian Taylor.
4: The relationship between the beaded lacewing larvae and the California termite pose a real problem for those who believe there is no creator. The lacewing larvae enter the termite nest in order to finish their growth cycle. Later, they leave as adults. The problem is, termites are often still at home when the larvae enter the nest. The termites, 30 times the size of the larvae, pose a serious threat to the larvae. But if you watch the larvae enter the nest, they wave their abdomen in an approaching termite, and the targeted termite immediately falls over. Upon further study, scientists have learned that the tiny larvae release a chemical that totally paralyzes the termite. Studies have also shown that the chemical works only in this particular species of termite. The evolutionary explanation is that for millions of years, lacewing larvae crawled up every sort of insect madly waving their abdomens at them and were promptly eaten. One wonders how the larvae survived at all, and why it was that their chemical protection just happened to work on those termites that made nice, safe tunnels for them to grow in. To believe that the lacewing's defense developed just by chance is nothing more than blind faith. It's not science, and it is a very opposite kind of faith from those who believe in a creator.
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6: This is a look at your weather forecast for the Peoria area. We have a chance of showers and thunderstorms in the afternoon today. Otherwise, expect patchy smoke, high of 91 degrees. Showers possible after 3 a.m. overnight tonight, low of 74. Mostly sunny on your Tuesday, high of 89 tomorrow, and then 78 and sunny on Wednesday. Again this afternoon, we have a chance of showers and thunderstorms, high of 91.
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1: In the first year of Darius, the son of Ahasuerus, of the lineage of the Medes, who was made king over the realm of the Chaldeans, in the first year of his reign, I, Daniel, understood by the books the number of the years specified by the word of the Lord through Jeremiah, the prophet, that he would accomplish 70 years in the desolations of Jerusalem. Then I set my face toward the Lord God to make request by prayer and supplications, with fasting, sackcloth, and ashes. And I prayed to the Lord my God, and made confession, and said, O Lord, great and awesome God, who keeps his covenant and mercy with those who love him, and with those who keep his commandments. We have sinned and committed iniquity. We have done wickedly and rebelled, even by departing from your precepts and your judgments. Neither have we heeded your servants, the prophets, who spoke in your name to our kings and our princes, to our fathers, and all the people of the land. O Lord, righteousness belongs to you, but to us, shame of face, as it is this day to the men of Judah, to the inhabitants of Jerusalem, and all Israel. Those near and those far off in all the countries to which you have driven them, because of the unfaithfulness which they have committed against you. O Lord, to us belongs shame of face, to our kings, our princes, and our fathers, because we have sinned against you. To the Lord our God belong mercy and forgiveness, though we have rebelled against him. We have not obeyed the voice of the Lord our God, to walk in his laws which he set before us by his servants the prophets. Yes, all Israel has transgressed your law and has departed so as not to obey your voice. Therefore, the curse and the oath written in the law of Moses, the servant of God, have been poured out on us because we have sinned against him. And he has confirmed his words which he spoke against us and against our judges who judged us by bringing upon us a great disaster. For under the whole heaven such has never been done as what has been done to Jerusalem. As it is written in the law of Moses, all this disaster has come upon us, yet we have not made our prayer before the Lord our God, that we might turn from our iniquities and understand your truth. Therefore the Lord has kept the disaster in mind and brought it upon us. For the Lord our God is righteous in all the works which he does, though we have not obeyed his voice. And now, O Lord our God, who brought your people out of the land of Egypt with a mighty hand and made yourself a name, as it is this day, we have sinned. We have done wickedly. O Lord, according to all your righteousness, I pray, let your anger and your fury be turned away from your city, Jerusalem, your holy mountain, because for our sins and for the iniquities of our fathers, Jerusalem and your people are a reproach to all those around us. Now, therefore, our God, hear the prayer of your servant and his supplications. And for the Lord's sake, cause your face to shine on your sanctuary, which is desolate. O my God, incline your ear and hear. Open your eyes and see our desolations and the city which is called by your name. For we do not present our supplications before you because of our righteous deeds, but because of your great mercies. O Lord, hear. O Lord, forgive. O Lord, listen and act. Do not delay for your own sake, my God, for your city and your people are called by your name. Now, while I was speaking, praying, and confessing my sin and the sin of my people Israel, and presenting my supplication before the Lord my God, for the holy mountain of my God, yes, while I was speaking in prayer, the man Gabriel, whom I had seen in the vision at the beginning, being caused to fly swiftly, reached me about the time of the evening offering. And he informed me and talked with me and said,
2: Oh, Daniel, I have now come forth to give you skill to understand. At the beginning of your supplications, the command went out, and I have come to tell you, for you are greatly beloved. Therefore, consider the matter and understand the vision. 70 weeks are determined for your people and for your holy city, to finish the transgression, to make an end of sins, to make reconciliation for iniquity, to bring in everlasting righteousness, to seal up vision and prophecy, and to anoint the most holy. Know, therefore, and understand that from the going forth of the command to restore and build Jerusalem until Messiah the Prince, there shall be 7 weeks and 62 weeks. The street shall be built again, and the wall, even in troublesome times, and after the 62 weeks, Messiah shall be cut off, but not for himself. And the people of the prince who is to come shall destroy the city and the sanctuary. The end of it shall be with a flood. Until the end of the war, desolations are determined. Then he shall confirm a covenant with many for 1 week. But in the middle of the week, he shall bring an end to sacrifice and offering. And on the wing of abomination shall be one who makes desolate, even until the consummation, which is determined, is poured out on the desolate.
0: That was Daniel chapter 9 on Grow Your Faith, a daily Bible reading from the Word of Promise audio Bible. 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
1: Two frat bros must become church bros fast. 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Just one problem, or three. They don't like kids, they hate camping, and have barely ever set foot in church. Can they lie their way to redemption, or will their house of half-truths come crashing down before the closing bonfire? The film shows college partying, and I had some concerns from the trailer, but I've seen the full film and enjoyed it. What was your life like before Christ? Mine was not something I'd like to see on screen, but without the before Christ me, he would not have changed my life. Bad Counselors plays from July 22nd to 27th from Fathom.
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3: Pastor sues Baton Rouge Library for unlawful firing over pronoun policy. We're going to be talking about Liberty Counsel's case on Faith and Freedom. I'm Matt Staver, founder and chairman of Liberty Counsel. Joining me is Holly Mead.
4: Well, you know, Matt, you just never imagine all these things that are going on nowadays in the land of the free, right? But now we have a pastor who was bivocational. Obviously, he has a small congregation. He had to take a second job to help feed his family. And so he did that in the East Baton Rouge Parish Library. And that's when it all began, when they were trying to force him to lie and use incorrect pronouns for a coworker.
3: Yeah, while he's working in his part-time job at the East Baton Rouge Parish Library, another female coworker introduces him to another new female coworker and tells him while they're talking that this coworker goes by the plural pronoun they. And that's when he said, well, I don't do that.
4: I only see one person there.
3: And the one person who introduced, oh, okay.
4: And it's a female.
3: And it's a female. They're both females. And they want him to refer to this one coworker by a plural pronoun, they. He refused to do it. So shortly thereafter, he is called in and told that he is terminated because he has violated the library's so-called inclusivity policy requiring the usage of personal pronouns based upon the individual coworker's choice.
4: And, you know, this is an example. I guess you probably remember when we were kids, we'd go to the public library and get books to read, and it was, you know, a wholesome activity. But unfortunately now, the public library system has gone to the left, and you're seeing all these kind of things happen.
3: Yeah, you are. And in fact, you know, you have this issue going across a lot of public libraries. You wouldn't think that you would see this, for example, in the southern states like Louisiana, but here it is.
4: They promote it. Yeah, they promote it in the library.
3: And they're promoting this in the library. You know, we've seen, obviously, the libraries promoting the so-called drag queen story hours, but now they're also promoting this false pronoun. You know, in this particular case, it makes no sense. You got a librarian who is surrounded by books and research and literature and now wants to go by a plural pronoun they, not he or she, but a plural pronoun they, which literally grammatically makes no sense whatsoever. Kind of reminds you of the demonic possession in the New Testament where Jesus encounters this person who is possessed. And Jesus asks the demon, what is your name? And the demon says, Legion, for we are many. And that demon from there on out is referred to not by a singular pronoun, but by a plural pronoun, they. And so there were multiple demons possessing that individual man. Jesus obviously exercised that demon and cast the demon out, but it was a plurality of demons using the plural pronoun they that possessed this man. How can you logically or in any other way refer to yourself by a plural pronoun?
4: Wow, that makes me shudder just hearing you say that.
3: But I think it goes back to the very core of this issue. This is, I think, rooted in a spiritual matter.
4: Absolutely.
3: God created us in His image very uniquely and specially as the highest created order. When you look at the creation story, God created you and I in His image, male and female. He created us in the very image of God. Nothing else in His creation is noted that it's in the image of God. And it specifically says that God created us with two genders, two sexes, male and female. And when you now essentially say you're going to use a plural pronoun because you don't want to identify as he, you don't want to identify as she, and now you want to identify as this illogical plurality of they, that is ultimate rebellion against God who created you either male or female.
4: Absolutely. And then they're trying to force Pastor Luke Ash to comply with that. And he's like, I'm not going to lie. I will gladly call a person by her name, whatever that was, but I'm not going to call her by a gender that she's not. I can't do that. And so they just couldn't stand that, and they kicked him to the curb.
3: Yeah, so there's several different laws that apply here. First of all, there's Title VII, which applies to employment, and certainly he is protected against religious discrimination. There's also the First Amendment of the United States Constitution, Religious Free Exercise Clause. And there also is the Louisiana Preservation of Religious Freedom Act, which is the state law equivalent of the federal Religious Freedom Restoration Act. So there's all those laws that are at play in this case. And we communicated with the library that they're violating Title VII, the First Amendment, because it's a public entity, and also the Louisiana Preservation of Religious Freedom Act. They should have attempted to accommodate or engage in a discussion with Luke Ash to come up with reasonable forms of accommodation.
4: Right.
3: What's a reasonable form? How often, you know, in our own daily interaction within our own employment and our own activity with our coworkers, do we refer to somebody by their personal pronoun? Usually
4: right.
3: refer to them by their first name or last name.
4: Or if the first name is too feminine for this person, call them by the last name, you know?
3: Well, and if you're talking about someone in a pronoun, you're usually not talking to them presently.
4: Right,
3: you're talking about them
4: to, right.
3: in a third party. They're outside of your conversation with the person.
4: The supervisor was, you know, he was talking to the supervisor and she's like, oh no, you have to use this.
3: He could have easily been accommodated by referring to her as her first name, her last name. Apparently she didn't change her name or attempt to have her name changed, so he could have easily said the first or the last name. They could have said, just don't use any pronouns. Okay, I won't use any pronouns. But forcing him to lie and forcing him to do something like forcing the plural pronoun they violates a number of federal laws. The other interesting thing that happened is Liberty Council has been working in Louisiana and in other states to pass laws that would protect employees with respect to these kinds of forced pronoun situations.
4: Mm-hmm.
3: So when they didn't resolve this issue by demand letter, we filed on behalf of Luke Ash the complaint with Title VII, which is an administrative process that you have to do before you actually file suit with respect to Title VII. And they still didn't respond. And so consequently, we've now filed a federal lawsuit.
4: Oh, the city of Baton Rouge,
3: I think. And the city of Baton Rouge, which is the governing entity.
4: And I believe, you know, we're going to prevail on this because it's just wrong. You rattled off all those laws and everything. It's just wrong. You can't do that.
3: Well, not only do we have those laws, but we also have a new bill that was passed in Louisiana that actually protects them. And it's because of Luke Ash that this came about. In fact, Tony Perkins and others, Tony is from Louisiana, and he is the head of Family Research Council. He and FRC and pastors and other organizations there in Louisiana have been strong supporters of Luke Ash and have worked with, and we have worked with the legislators in Louisiana to push forth legislation that would solve this issue. And so with all of this weight of evidence and the law against the East Baton Rouge Parish Library and the city of Baton Rouge, you would think that they would say, look, we're defeated. We're going to accommodate him.
4: Mm-mm.
3: They need to hire him back. No, they won't. So they are so blindly adhering to this LGBTQ ideology that they won't listen to reason. They have lost their ability of common sense and common reason. I can tell you what, they're not going to win this case, and it will be an expensive proposition because of how they're digging in and pushing back.
4: Oh, absolutely. But, you know, this is a great example. It only takes one person, Matt, only one person. And all the, you see all these different instances happen in all these different states. You think Louisiana, oh, that's a southern state. They're probably very conservative. Well, this kind of stuff is going on, for example, because of the Library Association. So it only takes one person to stand up and say, no, I will not do that. And he will prevail, I believe.
3: Yeah, he will prevail. So continue to pray for Pastor Luke Ash. Thank you for standing and praying for him because he's been bold and doing the right thing. Of course, he wasn't looking for a fight. He wasn't looking for a controversy.
4: He just needed a job. Yeah.
3: That's all he wanted. And as he continues to pastor part-time and support his family. But he's not going to walk away. And I think that's the key. You may not, and you shouldn't be out looking for controversy or a fight. But when something like this happens, you can't walk away. God will use your stand in an incredible way that will echo through history. And I think this one will do as well. For more information, go to Liberty Counsel's website, lc.org. That's lc.org.
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Selah, yet not I. Well, happy Monday. Hope you had a good weekend. I'm Keith, and yet not I. That sounds like a denial, right? Not a self-denial, but denial of self, where you are saying, not my will, but yours be done. Here's Chris Tomlin, Help My Unbelief.

Same God from Elevation, yes, from Hebrews. Jesus Christ is the same. He is the same yesterday, today, and forever. He is not capricious like Allah or the other gods. He says what he means what he says, and he is the same always. Here's I Am They, Reckless Love.

0: Studies show that kids who grow up in the church are actually abandoning their faith in record numbers, especially when they hit the late teen years. Why is that? Hi, I'm Mark Gregston with Parenting Today's Teens. 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It's no longer socially expected to attend church. 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And by all means, keep encouraging your kids to pursue the truth, to connect with other Christians. And remember, there's nothing more winsome than a mom and dad who truly loves God with all their heart.
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2: 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And the Tazewell County 4-H Show and Junior Fair will be held July 27th through 29th at Mineral Springs Park in Pekin. 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

0: When I was a young parent, I caught myself saying things like, please take your foot out of your brother's cereal, or why is there Jell-O on the dog? There are four things every child needs to hear. Number one, you did the right thing. Praising their growth and character pays rich dividends. Number two, I'm sorry, please forgive me. Admitting we're wrong teaches kids that apologizing is a sign of maturity and strength, not weakness. Number three, I love you. I now have grandchildren who speak these beautiful words each time I see them. Number four, this is your responsibility. This fosters accountability and independence. It sure beats saying, as I once did, please don't play the piano with your face.
1: 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If you'd like to hear more and discover all things Laugh Again, visit us at laughagain.us. Laugh Again, truth bringing laughter to life.

Bethel with Corey Asbury, Son of God. Well, our cookout's coming up pretty soon here. August 29th is a Saturday, as we do it every year. Hundreds of people come out. We love being able to feed the community in that way. And a friend, if you want to volunteer, contact Carla at 309-636-8850. And you can also RSVP for the cookout at WBNH.org.

Caleb and John with Finished on WBNH Good News Radio. Do you believe sometimes he can't use you? Maybe you're getting older or something happened in your life that brought shame or whatever. It's not true. God can use you no matter how old you are or what you've done. He is faithful to complete what he began in Jesus Christ. And that's a true promise. I mean, that's Philippians 1:6. And it's true for you. Here's Matt Redmond.

0: a religion of our own. This is Ken Ham, often a radio and TV program guest speaker on the Bible's authority and reliability. Over the past few years, interest in spirituality and even the Bible has skyrocketed among the younger generations. But these young people aren't just interested in Christianity. Apparently, over half think astrology is science and use it to find their meaning and purpose. In other words, they're creating a religion of their own with a little of this and a little of that to fill the void of meaning and purpose that humanism created. But vague spirituality doesn't truly give us meaning. It's just another way of worshipping self. True meaning and purpose are only found in submitting to the truth of the gospel of Jesus Christ.
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4: 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Hello, I'm Mark Gregston. 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

So sad. That's Tasha Layton, Safe Here on WBNH. 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Up next, news, then Janet Parshall. 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Here's Big Daddy Weave. He's coming.

0: This is Janet Parshall, host of In the Market, coming to you on Moody Radio. 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
3: With SRN News, I'm Keith Peters in Washington. National Hurricane Center Deputy Director Jamie Rome says forecasters are keeping an eye on a tropical depression that has formed in the Gulf off the Florida Panhandle.
4: We were watching this yesterday and is a little bit better organized today in the satellite imagery, but still not quite enough organization and strength to be classified a tropical storm. That said, we do anticipate slow development over the next 24 to 36 hours, potentially bringing this to a tropical storm strength later today or tonight, at which point it would acquire the name Bertha.
3: He warns the system could produce a life-threatening storm surge over a wide stretch of the northern Gulf Coast and unleash heavy rains capable of triggering flash flooding. An anti-ICE rioter is in custody after attacking a New York City building housing FBI and ICE offices. Willie Nelson reports.
5: Authorities say a suspect launched fireworks and set a fire outside a New York City federal building that houses FBI and ICE offices. The suspect was quickly tackled by a federal officer and taken into custody. Investigators say the suspect's bag contained what appeared to be two pellet guns and a manifesto. Willie Nelson, The White House.
3: Two U.S. soldiers killed by Jordan by Iranian military forces have been identified.
6: The Department of War confirming the identities of the two soldiers killed in that Iranian strike on the Jordanian military base, Private Isabella Gonzalez, 19 years old, from Carrollton, Texas, and First Lieutenant Tyler Feehan, 25, from Hawaii. 17 members of the U.S. military have been killed since the launch of Operation Epic Fury back on February 28th.
3: Correspondent Laura Winters reporting. On Wall Street, the Dow down by 307 points. The NASDAQ dropped 12, the S&P lower by 14. This is SRN News. An Egyptian Christian pays the price, correspondent Michael Harrington reports.
7: The courts have sentenced Augustino Samaan to 5 years at hard labor for posting videos on YouTube that compared the beliefs of Christianity with those of Islam. The case illustrates the plight of Christians in Egypt, where they make up just 10% of the population. While the Egyptian government rarely appears on any list of the worst persecutors in the world, it still places restrictions on the religious freedom and free expression of anyone who is not a Muslim. Michael Harrington reporting.
3: Soon, half of all American school kids will live in states that offer public money for a private education. Texas is the latest to join in, budgeting $1 billion to spend this fall on private and religious school scholarships as well as homeschooling expenses. Next year, the federal government will start incentivizing private school scholarships in states that have never offered them before. This is SRN News. Tragedy in the Lone Star State.
8: Authorities say a rising pro boxer who was riding her bike on a country road in Texas is dead after a motorist drove by her, stopped, and then reversed into her. Brazos County Sheriff's Office says 26-year-old Hannah Rapp was riding with another person when she was hit. Authorities say 31-year-old Charles Medina passed Rapp before stopping and then reversing. Investigators aren't sure what the motive may have been. Medina was arrested and charged with manslaughter. Rapp was considered one of the top new female boxers in America. Jason Walker reporting.
3: Defaults on student loans have surged across the United States, reaching record levels as borrowers struggle to keep up with payments. The numbers have spiked since payments started coming due again. More details at SRNNews.com. From Washington, I'm Keith Peters reporting.
1: Here is your weather forecast for the Peoria area. Will be partly cloudy overnight tonight, low of 75 degrees. Showers and thunderstorms likely in the early morning hours on your Tuesday, otherwise mostly sunny tomorrow, high of 89. 78 for a high on Wednesday under sunny skies, and then sunny again on Thursday with a high of 81. Again tonight will be partly cloudy, expecting a low of 75 degrees.
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0: Hi, I'm Joni Erickson Tada. You know, sometimes you find the most invigorating writings from pastors of old. Like Charles Spurgeon, who once wrote, now listen to this, "We preach no rickety gospel, which will not bear your weight. The gospel is no chariot whose axles will snap. It is no foundation of sand that may sink in the day of flood. The gospel is the everlasting God pledging himself by oath that he will write his law on your heart and that he will keep you." Now that's good news. That's a rugged, robust gospel that'll carry you through hell and high water. And it describes perfectly the God that we can trust. For Psalm 105 verse 8 says, "He always stands by his covenant, the commitment he made to a thousand generations." Friend, no matter what trouble you're facing, you've got good news. A pledge from God that he is always for you through thick and thin.
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2: 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Each time this happens, though, think back on the encouragement given by the Apostle Paul. Singleness is a good state to be in. Singleness is a gift from God. Singleness gives you the opportunity to focus on becoming the right kind of person rather than looking for the right person. By embracing this truth, by focusing on God, you can be single and satisfied.
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4: When Tory Johnson offered me a radio program called Songs in the Night, my little board of deacons was strongly opposed to it, but somehow we were able to overcome the objections. And then we thought about the program, and I knew of one man that I heard on the radio and wondered if we could ever, I didn't think we could ever get him, but I was going to attempt it anyway. So I came in, it took in those days nearly an hour to get from there. You came up Ogden Avenue into Chicago. And I came in, and he was in these studios conferring with, or I've forgotten now exactly what he was doing, but I knew that there were two or three people sitting out here. And I

0: this is Chris. We're just about to have a time of wonder, adventure, and excitement. Would you like to join us? Then get ready, because you never know what'll happen when you have an adventure in Odyssey. What would you like?
1: I'd like
2: ketchup and mustard with
3: water.
0: Would you like a wax?
4: No, thanks.
2: What's your name, sir?
5: Binky. Cool. Do I win something?
2: The Sheboygan Shuffle.
0: Sounds good.
3: Yeah, sounds good.